might enjoy if you want. If you want, you might enjoy. There is a lot. There are a lot of duets that people did with Dolly. And one of the things I find fascinating about that is that Dolly is inimitable.

0: The spammers, when they buy a list of names, your name's on there, your information's on there, mine isn't. 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It's very little money, just very little money to do this, and it's well worth it. I did it. I encourage other people to do it. I believe in it. INCOGNI, incogni.com/Barry Show.
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0: George Will is a kind of a Lincoln Project Republican, sort of a Romney Republican, a Bush Republican, an establishment Republican. And that type has really fallen into disfavor and been exposed for who and what they are. The John Cornyn staffer who went to work for Talifrico. And you think to yourself, wow, you really hate MAGA, don't you? This isn't about Ken Paxton. This again gets back to the divide between them and us. And Trump represents an us, even though he's a billionaire. The them is the circle. I heard a story years ago about a certain person who spent a certain amount of money at a certain event in Houston that was very public. And that person was not invited into the inner circle of that organization's society after this massive spend at a public event, because the powers that be socially within that organization had decided that this person, self-made of rather impressive means, would not be part of their group, their club. You see this with country clubs. You see this with certain organizations and societies, and you name it, I've seen it. And they don't like people that they consider beneath them, even if that person makes more money than them. They don't hate Trump. They loved Trump before. Trump was welcome in rap circles and high society and nouveau riche money. But where they don't like Trump is that he talks to you. He talks to hillbillies and working class people and racists and awful people. And that can't, y'all are all bad people. You're base people. You can stand out at the gate and check the ID of people coming into their party, but you can't come inside. Not you or any of your relatives, no matter how financially successful they are, you will never be given social status. And this is what happened with Trump. Trump amassed power amongst the types of people who go to Trump rallies. And the John Cornyns and the Bushes and the Romneys and the McCains and the Carl Fatass Rove hate. They hate people like you. They don't believe any of it. They don't believe a bit of it. George H.W. Bush was on the national board of NARAL in 1980 when he ran for president until he realized that being pro-abortion would hurt him in the Republican primary. And so he resigned, but only at that moment. Hey, if you're pro-abortion, be pro-abortion. But don't then come out and compensate for it. There are a number of people, I'll bet you that judge, in fact, I've been told, that judge in Chambers County who let Jamarcus free for the night and then he went on the run, that he runs as a Republican because a Democrat can't get elected as a judge in Chambers County. There's a lot of that. But what Dolly managed to represent to a lot of people who really don't have someone they can be proud of. I am often asked at cocktail parties and high society, high finance crowd events, what is the appeal to Trump? Because they don't get it. And I say, it sounds cliched, I understand, that doesn't make it any less true. People who feel unseen, people who feel voiceless, feel that he represents them. And what I don't think has been spoken of is that Dolly never really left her very poor, deep twang accent and culture and values that she grew up with, despite the fact that there's billions of dollars in fortune that came through her organization because of her singing and writing. And some people may not even realize that's the allure. Why do we still love? She was still touring at 80 years old. It is not the music alone. That is not to diminish the music. It's not the music alone. It's so much more than the music. And I would argue that the music is secondary. And that's an argument I would have to defend. I understand that. But I would argue that the music is secondary. And the proof of that is that other than I Will Always Love You, there's very little of her music that was covered and a major hit for anyone else, despite the fact that they were such hits. And she wrote them all. So it's her writing. It's not like she picked up somebody else's. It's autobiographical. Who was it that says it's the stories? The saxophonist Charlie Bird Parker played Manhattan's 52nd Street when it was the epicenter of jazz in the 40s and 50s. And he was feeding a jukebox. And he was asked by the other sophisticates of the jazz movement, because jazz is so smart. So you ever go to a jazz event? They all sit around telling you how much they love jazz. It's kind of like sushi. Well, I don't know that you love jazz as much as you talk about loving jazz, because you think that loving jazz makes you something special. I don't. I don't care for it. But whatever. So he's feeding the jukebox, and he's a jazz legend. He said, what are you doing? Why would you, what was it? Bird, how can you play that music? His response, listen to the stories. That's what Dolly Parton represented, stories. What is Coat of Many Colors really? A poor kid. So much music is the trite, formulaic, boy loves girl, girl loves boy, she cheated on him, he found someone else. That's fine. There's a place for that. There's a reason they sing it. It's why music is for young people. But what about the real struggles of life? Being poor as a kid and being made fun of because your mom has to stitch together your hand-me-downs. You make a hit out of that, that's staying power. That's representative. That's speaking to people on a more visceral level. Because anybody can write a love song. That's the sort of things that people take with them that they may not even realize. That's the power of art. That's transformative. That's way beyond the Billboard chart of today or tomorrow or any awards you win. And that, my opinion, that's the magic of this moment and why the whole nation, why the president has lowered to half staff our nation's flag. I'll tell you something. 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
7: This is a Bloomberg Money Minute. An earnings beat after the closing bell from NVIDIA, the $5 trillion AI computer chip making giant, seen as a bellwether for the AI industry. It made nearly $93 billion in revenue last quarter. It sees revenue as high as $110 billion in the current period, despite a ton of competition. But CEO Jensen Huang also said AI has reached its, quote, inflection point. That initially sent shares slightly lower in late trading. Earlier on Wall Street, a fresh read on inflation showed consumer prices rose 3.3% in July compared to a year ago, and that consumer spending stalled last month after 2 months in a row of robust spending, and that weighed on investors. At the close, the Dow lost 114 points, the Nasdaq down 21, the S&P lost 2, and the White House now planning to announce new drug pricing agreements with mid-sized biotech firms, which will provide discounted outpatient prescription meds to state Medicaid programs, charging states the same rate that those companies charge foreign countries. Tom Busby, Bloomberg Radio.
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33: 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Smucker.
34: The biggest surprise was volume. At the beginning of the year, management entered the year as a, I would say, conservative mode. They still expect, volumes to remain relatively flat for the year compared to the 1% decline that they expected previously. So, it wasn't just one product. It was an over, gains all over the board, like Uncrustables, coffee, Meow Mix, all were contributors to the volume growth.
35: So what do they say about their kind of longer term top line growth? Is this a GDP type story? Is it one of those companies, you look at consumer products and staples and things like that, is that kind of where the market is?
34: So yeah, that is the benchmark. I would say, in the past few years, these companies have tried to compensate with, innovation, premiumization of their products. So they have an argument for better, pricing compared to, what you will normally follow through GDP. So, I would say brand equity has been playing a big part of sales growth, not only for Smucker, but for all of these companies. It seems that while, Americans are complaining about basket pricing, yep, they're still going after their favorite brands.
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37: You're listening to the Big Take Asia podcast on Bloomberg Radio. I'm Wan Ha. Today in the show, we're talking about microdramas, how they became a global obsession, and how AI is reshaping the industry. Casey Esser was chasing an acting career in Los Angeles. He was balancing a full-time job as a personal trainer with occasional acting gigs. Then one day, he got the kind of phone call that anyone trying to break into the industry dreads.
38: My agent and manager at the time in 2023 were like, hey, we think you're great, but this just isn't happening. We're going to let you go.
37: Casey says he didn't let the bad news stop him. The next day, he started looking for auditions on his own and ended up being cast as the lead in a new series called Fated to My Forbidden Alpha. It was about an orphan maid who falls in love with a werewolf who also happens to be super rich. The series began shooting almost right away. It wasn't tied to a big-name studio or streaming platform. It was for a mobile app he'd never heard of.
38: People would say, like, what did you just shoot? And I'm like, oh, it's like a short-form episodic. And they're like, what's that? And I was like, I actually don't know.
37: What Casey didn't realize was that he'd stumbled into one of the fastest-growing forms of entertainment, microdramas. Microdramas are essentially mini soap operas meant to be watched on your phone. They're shot vertically, run roughly 1 to 3 minutes, and they are chock full of over-the-top drama and camp. Think Secret Heirs, love triangles, and lots of dramatic face slapping.
1: He was in bed with me.
2: He was lying.
37: Within weeks of its release, Casey's show racked up hundreds of millions of views.
38: I shared the poster on Instagram, and in my mind, it was like, okay, like we did that, like moving on. And then like 2 weeks later, started getting messages from all these different countries. And that was my first time like going viral. I just couldn't believe how many people it reached. It changed my life completely.
37: Since then, Casey has appeared in dozens of microdramas. The craze that began in China has spread to the rest of the world. And now the broader entertainment business.
1: By some estimates, 1/10 of the entire world's population watches microdrama. Omdia, which is a research company, estimates the industry generated about $11 billion globally in 2025. And it's expected to more than double by 2030 to $26 billion.
37: Yang Yang is a producer on this show and is based in Hong Kong. Lately, she's been reporting on the microdrama boom, as has Bloomberg Businessweek's Christopher Beam.
3: There's been a lot of adoption around the world. As you can imagine, there are companies trying to present microdramas as the next wave of telenovelas. So it is a global phenomenon with differences in various regions.
37: Chris and Young say recently, it seems like microdramas are everywhere, on hundreds of dedicated apps worldwide, in marketing and promotional content from brands like Crocs and Maybelline, even on The Tonight Show, starring Jimmy Fallon and John Stamos.
4: Why? Why would you do this? I've never even met you.
5: No. We've met before, but I'm sure you don't remember a lowly caddy at your precious country club.
37: But as microdramas surge into the mainstream, the industry is grappling with a disruptive force that could reshape its future.
1: You have AI cutting costs and making the business model more efficient and more scalable. On the other hand, you have the human cost and displacement, also a lot of repetitive content made by AI. The real question isn't, is AI good or bad for the industry, but rather, who benefits from AI's impact and who's left out?
37: This is the Big Take Asia from Bloomberg News. I'm Wan Ha. Every week, we take you inside some of the world's biggest and most powerful economies and the markets, tycoons, and businesses that drive this ever-shifting region. Today in the show, microdramas. How a Chinese entertainment phenomenon became a global obsession, whether it can sustain interest, and how AI is reshaping the industry. A microdrama series can run anywhere between 50 to 90 episodes in total. But because each episode only lasts a few minutes, you can binge watch the entire thing in about an hour. And if you're on social media, chances are you've already scrolled past one.
6: TikTok started showing me these little like snippets of what appeared to be a TV show question mark.
7: Is anybody else obsessed with those like mini K-dramas that be on TikTok now? I mean, some of them I do be really into like this.
37: Bloomberg's Yang Yang says that's usually how it starts. A few episodes show up as ads on your Instagram and TikTok feeds. They're super compelling, short, and packed with lots of plot twists, emotional beats, and cliffhangers.
1: It's coined as dopamine storytelling. The point is to lure you to these individual microdrama apps that that's where you're going to pay with your money or with your attention to watch ad to finish watching these microdrama episodes.
37: These bite-sized episodes served up over social media are bait for a bigger business opportunity. To continue watching the rest of the series, viewers often are pushed to download dedicated apps. Some charge a subscription fee, while others let you watch for free, as long as you're willing to sit through ads.
1: Microdrama is surging. We see the downloads globally in the first quarter of this year up 140% year on year. So in early 2026, the US alone drove nearly 40% of global in-app purchase for microdrama, which is the largest single market outside of China. And where we see these exponential growths are the markets like Southeast Asia, South Asia, like India and Latin America.
37: Like many of the apps themselves, the microdrama format started in China in the late 2010s. Production companies began packaging popular web novels into short, serialized videos designed to be watched on a commute or a work break.
1: Imagine you're on a packed train after a long day of work, or you're between your shifts and you only have 10 minutes of break time. You don't have the time and mental capacity to watch something like The Odyssey. You just want something fast and entertaining and bridge you through this break time.
37: The pandemic supercharged the trend. People were spending more time on their phones. And thanks to social media apps like Douyin, China's version of TikTok, people were already used to watching short vertical content. When Douyin saw how viral some popular microdramas were becoming, it started working with production studios to put them on its platform.
1: In the initial days in China, microdrama got so popular partially because it was enabled to infiltrate platforms like Douyin. And Douyin would distribute content from microdrama companies, and they would target it directly to people who they already know enjoy these short, snappy, dramatic content.
37: The numbers were staggering. Last year, nearly 700 million people in China, about half of the country's population, were watching

0: Turn down the noise. Turn up the truth. It's your morning show with Michael DelGiorno.
1: Thank you, Mike McCann. Total information time, 28 minutes after the hour. The president is headed to Houston today for a fundraiser for Ken Paxton and his bid for the United States Senate. Mark Mayfield has that story.
2: The Republican is locked in a

0: 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All right, top five stories are next. Sounds of the day next half hour. Some of the biggest federal agencies, including NASA and the Department of Justice, they've been hacked by a group from China. Rory O'Neill has that story. By the way, breaking news, catastrophic flash flood looked more like a tsunami coming down that mountain in Nepal near the Tibet border. Now 353 dead, several villages obliterated, and 65 Americans among the 1,300 still missing. Details are next.
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3: Looking better now as you make your way toward 275. Now it is a little bit slow, but at least not crawling like it is on Lithia Pinecrest in a westbound direction, trying to make your way up to Bloomingdale from Bell Shoals area. And the heaviest spot I find now on US 19 is approaching Tarpon Avenue, which is like that every morning, and a little bit slow southbound south of Gulf to Bay. Bridges are still good. See traffic troubles? Call that traffic tip line. Let us know. 866-545-9595. Keeping you updated. I'm Pat George.
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1: Tomorrow we'll have a visit with Roland Orzabal, one of the co-founders of Tears for Fears, out with a memoir, Welcome to Your Life. We'll visit with him coming up on, I think it's September 10th. We'll be visiting with Jacqueline Smith. She's out with a book called I Once Knew a Guy Named Charlie from Charlie's Angels. And, of course, tomorrow, Friday with 47, Roy O'Neill is joining us, our national correspondent. I'm just blown away by some of these videos. To call this a flash flood, it looked more like a tsunami in Nepal along the Tibet border. That death toll rising at 353. We have some 65 Americans among the 1,300 missing. The visuals are just too much for my eyes. It's unbelievable.
2: It's stunning. And the fact that they were able to get that video out to the world, I think, is remarkable. Just to, you'd think there'd be no power or no cell service or some way to get that video out there. And that some of the photographers survived is remarkable, too. But just horrific stuff. And as you said, dozens of Americans, we think, are among those who've been killed. And it's, as you said, combination of landslide and flood.
1: We keep them all in our thoughts and prayers. And we'll be back tomorrow. We'll talk about China's big hack on NASA and the Department of Justice. Go make a difference in someone's life. Cherish your own. 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
19: Governor DeSantis has beef with AI-powered Flock license plate reader cameras.
20: I think these cameras, the license plate readers, I think it's out of control.
19: Speaking in Miami, he criticized lawmakers for blocking his digital privacy reforms earlier this year. He holds the authority to call a special legislative session to enforce strict guardrails preventing private tech firms from tracking everyday drivers. AmeriGas found 65% responsible for the natural gas explosion which destroyed a home in West Park in 2023. Joel West and three others in the home survived.
21: I feel like justice is being served.
19: A Broward jury finding the company negligent for failing to drain the gas and put a tamper-proof lock on the tank. Doral-based Global Empowerment Mission, already with teams in Colombia and Venezuela, has teams in Nepal after the unprecedented flash floods devastated regions along the Tibet border, delivering emergency aid to survivors. Officials confirmed 65 Americans among the hundreds missing. The death toll is now at least 300 and rising. Health Secretary Robert F. Kennedy Jr. backing a Florida proposal to drop four school vaccine mandates during a visit at Tampa Bay Boulevard Elementary. He called it parental choice, instead pushing fitness and nutrition. Get ready for a celestial sight tonight.
22: A near full lunar eclipse dubbed a blood moon eclipse will be visible starting just after 10:30, with it peaking about midnight.
23: It always turns an unpredictable shade of orangish red. I've even seen them sometimes brown and more bronze colored. And the reason it's unpredictable is because it depends on how much dust and dirt there is in the atmosphere.
22: Broward College's Bueller Planetarium Director Mark Bennett says with about 95% of the moon in the Earth's shadow, we'll see just a faint sliver of white, unlike a solar eclipse.
23: It is definitely a beautiful naked eye event.
22: Eric Rodriguez, Miami.
19: Our next partial lunar eclipse is February 20th of next year. With Florida's News, I'm Natalie Rodriguez.
24: Two dozen Democratic-led states are suing to block President Trump's order limiting mail-in voting. The order directs agencies to compile a list of confirmed U.S. citizens eligible to vote in each state. The Postal Service would then oversee mail-in voting by establishing what they say is uniform standards. The lawsuit calls the order unconstitutional. The search is on for the survivors after a deadly flash flooding near the Nepal-Tibet border. Authorities say at least 330 bodies have been recovered, but more than 1,000 are still missing, and that includes dozens of Americans. Michigan is being ranked as the least hardworking state in the country in 2026. More from Mark Mayfield.
25: That's according to a new Wallet Hub report, which ranked how hard each state works based on factors such as average workweek hours, the number of workers with multiple jobs, and average leisure time per day. Michigan took 50th place, meaning it's the least hardworking.
24: Hardest working was South Dakota. I'm Michael Kastner.
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28: Miss activity in Rome if you're trying to make your way in or out of downtown Tampa by Kennedy Boulevard. It is shut down both directions, east and westbound. Westbound's backed up to Henderson Boulevard. Stay off Kennedy for a while. That earlier crash, watch out, it was a minor one. Gulf to Bay, west of US 19. And still looking at heavy stuff, southbound 275 from about Hillsboro down to the Tampa interchange into downtown Tampa. Get traffic info around the clock by searching News Radio WFLA on iHeartRadio, keeping you updated. I'm Pat George.
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0: Says he doesn't want Florida to become a surveillance state. He says the growing use of flock cameras by law enforcement is out of control. A crucial vote this morning for the future of the Rays. Tampa City Council will decide whether to help fund a new $2.3 billion stadium at Hillsborough College. Laura Lawson is among those not convinced.
1: I'm worried that they're going to put the students in temporary buildings, and then we're going to be left without the college buildings that we need where students can learn.
0: Today's vote could commit $80 million to the project. Just 7 weeks after officially becoming the President Donald Trump International Airport in Palm Beach County, officials say they've received more than 5,000 security threats. With Florida's News, I'm Chris Trankman.
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6: 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It's me, MJ, Todd Schnitt, along with Steve and Elizabeth Holland. And today, this half hour, we're going to talk about the potential retirement time bomb. In fact, there are numerous explosive possibilities here, which are going to warrant two parts. This is a two-parter. This is part one of the potential retirement time bomb that you want to avoid. That time bomb is inflation. The inflation retirement time bomb, if that sounds a little ominous, it is. Right, Steve?
4: Yeah, it definitely is. But it's also reality. You know, a dime ain't worth a nickel anymore. That was a famous quote from Yogi Berra a long, long time ago.
5: I don't think people know who that is, Steve.
4: Yeah.
5: You know, it's like asking these young people who works for us.
4: I think a lot of people don't know what a dime and a nickel is anymore. You know, nobody even carries change with them, right?
5: Can I just interject about someone with change?
4: Yeah, go ahead.
5: Sure. MJ, can I tell you the story about, we were in Vegas about a month ago. Did I tell you that story about the naked cowgirl?
4: No, we were in Times Square. Remember?
5: Well, Times Square, yeah.
4: New York City.
6: Yeah. The naked cowboys in Times Square.
4: Right.
5: Yeah.
4: Well, they also have a naked cowgirl.
5: Yes.
6: In Times Square,
5: yes,
6: or Vegas?
5: Sir. Yes, in Times Square. Sorry.
6: All right, gotcha.
4: And she approached me.
5: Yes, she did.
4: And I'll let Elizabeth take it from there.
5: She wanted Steve to give her a couple of dollars to take a picture with him, and she had almost nothing on, no top on at all. But basically,
4: she had pasties.
5: Yes.
6: Okay, she had pasties on.
5: Yeah.
6: Gotcha.
5: And I ran up to them and I goes, you know, money. What do you want money for? I looked at her and she goes, he can take a picture with me, but I want at least $5. I goes, and I walked away and I said, no. She goes, how about some change, honey? How much? You have any change? Like, lady, what a change. Okay.
6: Well, you know, in Times Square, First of all, I do recommend avoiding Times Square. I mean, it yeah. really is. I know if you go to a Broadway show, you're kind of in the theater district
5: yeah.
6: there.
5: Yeah.
6: But for the most part, you know, New Yorkers, you know, folks that live in Manhattan, they avoid Times Square like yep. It's
4: definitely.
6: Like it's Ebolaville.
4: Yeah.
6: Okay. And then the other thing you have to worry out or watch out for and worry about are the... You know, the photo pimpers, you know, the,
5: yeah.
6: The naked cowboy. Here's the naked cowgirl. You've got, you know, the Spider-Man guy. You've got Elmo. And, you know, over the years, there have been numerous stories in New York media about how nasty and aggressive Elmo and Spider-Man have gotten.
5: I heard that, actually. I did hear that.
6: They'll, like, rough people up sometimes. I mean, really try to... shake him down for money. And, you know, for someone, let's say Spider-Man or Elmo will get into a picture with, a family or a couple of kids. And then they'll really hammer for money. No, $5 is not enough. Give me 20. I want 20 now. And I mean, some of those have gotten nasty. So I would just recommend, number one, try to stay away from Times Square. That's number one. Number two, stay away from the characters. Run. If you see a character, run.
4: Yeah, really. I can't imagine Elmo would do that, though.
5: I mean, know.
4: Elmo.
6: You've got five different Elmos. You've got three different Spider-Man. I mean, you get all these different characters. And listen, that's their money-making racket.
5: Yeah,
6: it is. And avoid the pedicabs. Those are the bicycle cabs.
5: Oh, I see. Right. Yeah, we've seen those. Yeah.
6: They charge like $5 a foot. So if you go like three blocks, it's like $800. So avoid the pedicabs. This is a travel show now.
4: Yeah,
5: right. Definitely. So we're talking about inflation yeah. and a potential retirement time bomb.
4: But, you know, talking about Times Square and the silent thieves, trying to take your money left and right, it has a link. It's correlated to inflation because inflation is a silent thief, right? The dollar today buys about 15% less than it did just 3 years ago. Elizabeth, remember, we did a show, you, me, and MJ did a show a couple years ago,
5: uh-huh.
4: and we were describing one day after work we went to, because right up the block, MJ, we have, of course, you just come out, make a right turn on Frontage Road, you're basically on US 19, and we have a Fresh Market right there. So when Elizabeth and I go to a Fresh Market, she usually goes right to the produce section, and I go to the butcher section.
5: I go to candy section, that's where I see you, Steve. But that's
4: right. Yeah, that's my next stop. But I go to the butcher section and I pick my number and I wait to talk to the butcher. And I remember just a couple years ago saying to you, oh my God, look at the prices of this steak.
5: Yeah.
4: This is like ordering a steak at, you know, a really fine steakhouse.
5: Fine dining.
4: Outrageous. And so when we talk about inflation and the dollar today buys about 15% less than it did just 3 years ago, man, that resonates with me, that's for sure. And retirees feel that every time they check out of Publix, they're paying a lot more. Or every time they pay a medical bill, they're paying a lot more.
6: Certainly the trip to the supermarket, that is a daily reality for many of us. I mean, I'm shocked. You know, I just, when I look at, you know, if I check out, you know, with a couple of items, I'm like, God, it never costs that much. You know, so everyone's feeling it. Everyone is seeing the difference, especially with food prices at the supermarket.
5: You're exactly right. So people spend, you know, decades of their life saving for retirement. And of course, you know, if the prices keep climbing up like this, like you just mentioned, MJ, it's going to be a real problem for them to actually have a bunch of assets that they have accumulated all these years. Guess what's going to happen? It's certainly going to shrink.
4: Yeah, and they're going to have to make decisions about their lifestyle and what they're going to cut out. Right? And
5: yes.
4: That's never a fun conversation.
5: And that's why there's a naked cowgirl in Times Square because she's about 78 years old.
4: Right. Yeah, we'll send you a picture of her, MJ.
6: That's okay. Please. I just got a new phone. I don't want to damage it. Please do not Send me a picture.
4: Yeah, it's pretty
5: traumatic,
4: bizarre.
6: So inflation, folks, is absolutely a retirement time bomb for many people. We're just getting started in this half hour. 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The Hollands are here to help. 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We'll give you all the contact information again in just a bit. Grab a pen so you can write it down. What about this new economic reality that everyone is talking about?
5: You're right. You know, I didn't realize that they actually have something called a new economic reality. And of course, what does that mean? Because most of our listeners don't know what it means. So I'll just kind of briefly explain it to you. It refers to a period of a significant time where the global economy has shifted, and it factors in higher interest rates. It also includes an increase in inflation, some kind of change of disruption, tied up border labor market issues that happen, and also it focused greatly on economic social environments. Yep. So this is what this whole new economic reality is all about. So about for 30 plus years, we lived in a world of, you know, a stable 2% inflation.
4: Yep, or but, lower.
5: Or
4: yep.
5: lower, or mm-hmm. now. But now, Steve and MJ, we are seeing about a 4 to 6% price increase. And we talk about, you know, going to Fresh Market and pricing steak, you know, going to Publix and pricing, you know, the groceries, just a couple of things, cost so much more. So even with our government stimulus checks that they're sending out, or with the stimulus program they have, our demographic shift is more on retirees and fewer workers. So we talk about the tariffs and all the tariff issues. All of this is just building the fire even more.
4: Yeah, and that word tariff, it's not in our rear view mirror as of yet.
5: No.
4: It definitely isn't. And if you think about it, if tariffs add, say, just 1% to core inflation over 20 years of retirement, that can compound into tens of thousands in extra costs for every single household out there listening. So it is very, very important. We look at every situation that is going to affect inflation down the road.
6: So essentially you're saying that this isn't just a passing phase. Retirees really need to plan for inflation, because most likely an accelerated inflation could be here to stay.
5: Absolutely, 1,000%. So pretending that this is going to go back to normal is really dangerous. Mm. And we have said this on the show many times. We haven't seen, you know, I know our new president came on board and is going to actually change the prices on thing and things on the grocery store, or into just the economical status that we have right now. But we know that that is not happening when we go to the grocery store. We know it's not happening with your medical bills. So let's not pretend that this is going to pass.
4: Right.
5: And accept
4: yep.
5: the fact that this is our new norm.
4: Yep, it certainly is. And here's the math. All right, so this seems like yesterday. It probably was yesterday, because we do so many radio shows
6: yep.
4: consistently. But let's look at this again. This is called the longevity factor.
6: Yep.
4: If you're 65 years old, odds are that one spouse is going to live into their 90s. Longer lives. What does it mean? It means more exposure to inflation. decades to erode your buying power. And that's a very serious situation. Elizabeth, some investors are saying, you know what, to deal with inflation, I just got to take on more risk. I got to put more money in the stock market. And that, of course, is a catch-22 because they're older now and they really shouldn't have more of their portfolio at risk. But there's some people out there that feel, well, this is one of the only ways to do it.
5: And you're absolutely correct, because I had a caller just a couple of days ago that said to me, he said, I'm behind the eight ball. And this is what people say, I'm behind the eight ball. And
4: yeah, you get a lot of those behind the eight ball phone calls, don't
5: you? Yeah, I do. Maybe they played pool at some point.
6: Elizabeth, I'm behind the dumpster, behind the Denny's.
5: I would accept that a lot better.
4: I'm in a van down by the river.
5: Yes, yeah. I would accept that as well.
6: Right.
5: So he mentioned that I'm behind the eight ball. I want something that you guys can give to me, an investment that is just going to boost me really good and make my money just grow.
4: Wouldn't that be wonderful if every one of us had a crystal ball that actually worked? You can't do that. That's called one thing, gambling and speculating. Yeah.
5: So he was very clear with me. You know what he said? If you can't do this, we're done with this phone call.
6: Wait a sec. It was an ultimatum.
5: Yes.
6: If you don't have a magic bullet to skyrocket the value of his portfolio like a magic wand, then he was going to hang up on you.
5: Yes, we're done with this phone call.
4: Elizabeth Holland, give me a miracle or it's over.
6: Wow.
4: So this conversation is over.
5: You know. We can't do things like that because we have a fiduciary right and we have an obligation.
6: A responsibility. So
5: yes.
6: Did he hang up on you?
5: He said to me, I'll think about what you said, because I said to him, you know, at this stage in your life at 71, I think you need to really start playing it safe, because you really haven't saved that much money, which he didn't have, about maybe 275 or so he'd save for retirement.
6: Guess what? You know what this guy did? He hung up on you. He took all $275,000, he went down to the Hard Rock and put it all on red.
4: That's
6: so
4: right.
6: We don't know what happened. We don't know if it was red or black or if it was a green, like a zero. We don't know.
5: But you know what I do know? It was that big, lottery that was going on, $1.8 billion or something.
6: Yeah, Powerball.
5: Powerball. So he said, I think I am better off trying to get the lottery.
6: No, you're not.
5: No, you're not.
6: I want to call the guy a dummy, but you know.
5: No,
4: you have a better chance getting hit by lightning, and we're in the lightning capital of the world
6: in
4: Florida.
6: You have a better chance getting hit by lightning like 22 times in a row.
4: Ouch.
6: Than winning. Yeah, ouch is right.
4: Yeah.
6: You know, the odds of winning Powerball are 1 in 292 million.
5: Wow.
4: Right. That's outrageous.
6: I mean, you can't even fathom.
4: Yeah.
6: You know, just pretend. Let's say you've got a red marble, and you have one red marble, and you've got a gigantic, humongous, like a crater-sized pit, and you fill the whole thing up with white marbles. You've got one red marble. You're going to mix the red marble among the 292 million other white marbles, mix it all up, cover your eyes, just reach into this massive, you know, the size of a Great Lake or something, and reach in and just magically pull out that one red marble out of the 200. Does that help you envision how bad the odds are on Powerball?
5: Really. So with what he saved, he just felt that, you know, my chances are better. But here's an example. Yeah. A couple spending $60,000 a year today would need $131,000 at the age of 85.
6: Yeah.
5: If inflation actually, you know, averaged out to 4%, you know, there's so much more out there that you really need to consider. And people who may take risk and that kind of risk and that those kind of chances, I really feel bad for them.
4: And we haven't even talked about something that is very, very significant. The older we get, the chances are get higher and higher and higher that you're going to have healthcare issues.
5: Yes.
4: And healthcare costs are 2 to 3% faster than general inflation. And we haven't even discussed that. Imagine layering that in now as well. That changes this synopsis quite a bit. It's a scary scenario if you don't have a plan.
6: If you don't have these plans, You need these plans, and the Hollands are happy to work with you. This is complimentary, no obligation. There's no commitment here. You can call the Hollands at 727-228-6449. That's 727-228-6449 for the Holland Group Retirement Wealth Advisors. I think the story Elizabeth told just really should enlighten you and should open up the door on what kind of firm the Holland Group is. It's just, you know, being honest and setting expectations that are realistic and not trying to rope somebody into, you know, make the sale, close the deal, you know. And I think that speaks volumes about the kind of operation that Steve and Elizabeth Holland run. 727-228-6449. That's how you get in. Or the website is all the contact information at askthehollands.com. That's askthehollands.com. But also, on the other side of the coin, playing it too safe, too safe, can also be very risky.
4: Yeah, especially now, and especially what is happening right now, because we are in a slow but steady declining interest rate environment.
5: Yes.
4: CDs are coming down.
5: Yes.
4: Pretty soon, you, me, and MJ are going to start up with our old CD jokes, like, what does CD stand for? Oh, yeah, constantly dropping, a certificate of depletion, things like that. Putting your money in the bank, leaving your money in the bank. You're going broke safely. Cash may feel safe. It certainly is safe, but it's losing value. If inflation is at 4% and your CD is paying 1%, you're losing 3% every single year. It's that simple. There's, you know, there's no fancy schmancy term here type of a calculation you have to really present. It's simple math.
5: So that's such a great thing you just said. I just got off the phone with one of our clients who said to me, hey, I have a lot of money in CDs because, you know, I thought I was going to buy this house that fell through. And the CD came to a maturity date last week.
4: Right.
5: And he said, my draw dropped, you know, because what I was getting and what they actually rolled over automatically for.
4: Right.
5: I was shocked.
4: Yeah.
5: So the shock syndrome is there. So let's say you have $500,000 in safe savings. You know, that could shrink into about maybe $311,000 of purchasing power. And that's what we're talking about after 15 years or so. So we have to wonder and say, how dangerous is this for us with our savings if we're going to play it safe?
4: That's right. You have got to have an allocation that is going to earn more than inflation. And, you know, our goal is to earn twice as much as inflation. You know, if inflation's at 3%, we want clients, even our very, very conservative clients, to be making at least 6%. And that's the bare minimum in most cases.
6: You know, you just made a mention moments ago about interest rates, and, you know, we're in the season. The Fed is starting to lower interest rates, and that is going to have a direct correlation on any savings accounts that you have that are paying, you know, whatever, or any CDs. You know, we're going to start seeing a reduction in what the banks are going to pay as the Fed starts lowering interest rates. Folks, the phone number is your direct connection to Steve and Elizabeth Holland right now. Any questions you have, 727-228-6449. 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Again, just call and ask any questions or just set up a meeting with the Hollands. 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This was only part one of the retirement time bomb. Stay tuned because we've got part two coming up in the very near future. Time to answer some email with Steve, Elizabeth, and Alicia. If you'd like to ask a question, go to askthehollands.com.
7: Tampa Bay, this is Alicia Holland, DeBernardi here, advisor with the Holland Group. We are answering your question of the day, and I have Steve Holland with me.
4: Absolutely. Thank you, Alicia. So I saw the next question. We're going down to Brandon, right?
7: Yes, and you're not supposed to look at the questions first.
4: That's okay. You know what? I remember years ago when we started doing this, I was, okay, I got to research these to make sure my answers are correct and make sure. And now I look at them and it's like, I know all this stuff. You know, we hear the same thing over and over and over over the years.
7: Yep.
4: But they're very valid concerns. It doesn't have to be. I mean, why have questions that are incredibly complicated and one out of 10,000 is going to be interested in? No.
7: Yeah, that's why when I screen these questions to select them for the show, even if it seems like something is a no-brainer to us and what we speak to every day, I still make sure that they're put in front of us to address and tackle, because this is a perfect reflection of the minds of people in our community that are thinking the same thing.
4: Yeah, you bet. And this next question is one that we hear all the time because we know it is so important.
7: Yes. So Gloria from Brandon wrote in to say, is it better to pay off my mortgage before I retire or hang on to that cash and invest instead?
4: Very good question. You know, a mortgage can be very complicated. Now, most people have a 30-year traditional type fixed mortgage, and they get beat up really bad in the first 10 to 15 years. It's, you know, all the, it's amortized out where most of it's interest payments first. But you know what's really crazy is just a few years ago, we had 30-year mortgages at like 2.5, 2.35. We saw a couple 2.25%. And then all of a sudden with the inflation, and I'm not here to say it's all Biden's fault. I don't care if it was Biden's fault or if it was the fault of the pandemic or a combination of
7: right.
4: the two.
7: Mm-hmm.
4: The bottom line is it happened.
7: Yep.
4: And we saw interest rates go up to 7%+. And it pretty much stalled out the mortgage market, stalled out the housing market. And a lot of people are now sitting on a mortgage that they're paying back 5, 5.5, 6%. And they're wondering, should I pay this thing off? So there's a lot of contingencies in reference to that decision. Where are you with the mortgage? What is the interest rate? Is it fixed? Is it adjustable? How far do you have to go to pay this off? Are you in the last 3, 4, 5 years? Well, if you are, you're paying back pretty much principal, right?
7: Yeah.
4: There's a lot of contingencies. Your mother and I, we have a mortgage on our home. We have a mortgage on this building. We could easily pay them both off, but why should we?
7: Mm-hmm.
4: Why should we pay something off that we're paying back at 4.5% and 5%? Our money makes a lot more than that.
7: Right. That is such a good point, because there's so many times I speak to people that call in and they just want to. It's kind of like it's ingrained within their being that they don't want any debt in retirement. And
4: right.
7: they say it all the time. Oh, my mortgage is 2%, or I just have $80,000 left. Should I just pay it all lump sum right now? I just don't want any debt in retirement. I don't want a mortgage in retirement.
4: Right.
7: And it's like an emotional factor that is like a mental thing that's really driving the decision. And that's where we come in to use and sprinkle some rationale, which isn't as pretty as emotional.
4: Is that something I can get at Publix? Can I get some in the spice section? Can I get a little container of rationale and sprinkle it over these topics?
7: You might think you can, but it's actually here at the Holland Group.
4: Okay, awesome. I like that.
7: I'll show you where to get it.
4: Okay, good. No, this makes a lot of sense. It really does, because again, there's so many different contingencies in reference to making the right decision.
7: Yep.
4: We will help you with that. We will line it all up and show you clearly what the answer is. But paying off your mortgage now may not be a good idea. It may be the perfect idea. I hate to say it that way, but we need more facts. And if you're out there listening and you're contemplating this decision, just reach out to us.
7: That's right. Well said, Steve. And thank you, Gloria, for sending in that question. And thank you, Tampa Bay. Keep those questions coming in.
4: Hey there, Tampa Bay. It's Steve and Elizabeth Holland. 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
12: This is a Bloomberg Money Minute. Older workers appear to be more accepting of AI than their younger colleagues. A new study from the job site Glassdoor finds that workers in their 40s, 50s, and 60s are the most positive about using AI in the workplace. And the reason? The transition to AI is creating more job opportunities for senior-level workers. But Glassdoor says the majority of Gen Xers, millennials, and Jay-Z workers it spoke with are all critical of the technology. Well, there's no slowdown, though, in demand for AI, at least not according to the AI chipmaker NVIDIA, which posted a big earnings beat for last quarter, raising its full-year forecast. Those shares right now are up 7.5%. It's already the world's most valuable company, and that's lifting shares of other AI and tech firms. Right now on Wall Street, the Dow is up a modest 0.3%, but the tech-heavy NASDAQ up more than 1% higher, the S&P up 0.5%, and oil is flat. It's just above $82 a barrel. 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
14: Are we going to get comments about the task force? Maybe some guidance going into September would be useful for the market to maybe give us an idea of when we're going to get those real updates. And I think that, you know, his comment about Bessent or what Treasury operations are doing. I agree with Tom. I don't know if that's going to be on the table. He's probably going to allude into some of this, the theme, maybe go into the AI and the longer term effects of that on the economy. That'd be nice if we got some comments out of that.
15: What would you like to hear from him tomorrow that you think could be market moving?
14: Well, I would love to hear a comment about Treasury operations that they announced. I think that would
15: about
14: their
15: the
14: coordination. You know, okay. I mean, Bessent made a comment about how they would coordinate with the Fed
15: right. Regarding
14: balance sheet. I think it would
15: be
14: somewhat appropriate. I mean, would you throw the ball back, right?
15: Right.
14: So,
16: you know, we had some rotation in this marketplace this year. We got the Russell outperforming. The smaller mid-caps, I mean, they always kind of get left on the sidelines, but they're actually performing here. How do you think about that?
14: I think it's great. I think it's a testimony to the strength of the underlying economy is what I think. And not only is it up 21% year to date, outperforming all the other indices, but look where interest rates are right here.
16: Yep.
14: So that is a very interest rate sensitive area of the market, and it's just outperforming. It's looking past that.
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17: 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AI music startup Suno is betting anyone can be a rock star without picking up an instrument. The idea is simple. Users type a detailed prompt into the app describing what type of song they're looking to create, and Suno will spit out a complete tune. But not everyone agrees with the idea. Universal Music Group and Sony Music have sued the company for copyright infringement, accusing it of stealing their work to train Suno's AI model and creating music based on their intellectual property. Bloomberg's Lucas Shaw explains.
18: Suno has trained its model on a lot of copyrighted material, and Suno is of the opinion that the training of that material is legal, but that if you want to spit out a riff on it, you know, a remix of a Led Zeppelin song, that is where they would need a license to do it. And the record labels don't agree. They think that even for training that they need to be compensated and there needs to be a license.
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24: It's Texas or bust. Welcome to the Thursday edition as President Trump makes tracks for the Lone Star State to support a campaign that could decide which party controls the Senate. We're going to dig into the president's message today in Houston with Bloomberg White House correspondent Josh Wingrove as the White House separately considers new bans on Canadian goods, including the booze. We'll play it all to our political panel later this hour. As NVIDIA blows the doors off again, the quarterly report that has captivated Wall Street, reinvigorating the AI trade, but not all of it. Did Salesforce prove the SaaSpocalypse is over? We'll talk it all out with Bloomberg's Ed Ludlow, all after a look at Wall Street. Our friend Charlie Pellett is watching all of these stocks move after a big after-hours session. And that's exactly where we start. Charlie, how's it going?
25: All right, now I got you covered. Indeed takes AI to spell gain today with the Dow, the S&P, NASDAQ all pushing hard. We had that blowout report from NVIDIA spurring a rally in tech names. And that, big picture, is bolstering confidence in the artificial intelligence trade. Right now, we got the S&P up 49, up 0.6%. Just about the best level of the day right now on the S&P. Dow Industrials up 142, up 0.3%. But tech, certainly the big news today. NASDAQ up 1.3%. The NASDAQ 100 Index up 1.1%. The Bloomberg Mag 7 Index, of which NVIDIA is a part. NVIDIA, again, trading higher now. NVIDIA up by 8%. The Mag 7 Index up 1.2%. The stocks, the Philadelphia Stock Exchange's semiconductor index up 1.8%. Right now, we've got the 2-year 4.21%, the 10-year ahead of Kevin Warsh tomorrow 4.65%, the 30-year at 5.18%. By the way, complete coverage of Kevin Warsh from Jackson Hole tomorrow morning here on Bloomberg. Spot gold up $16 the ounce to 46.07, up 0.3%. Crude now gaining 0.5%, 82.65 a barrel. Brent 88.90. up by 1.2%. Well, trade and tariffs, certainly an increasing factor for the midterms. Henrietta Trays is with Veda Partners. She was a guest moments ago on Bloomberg Intelligence.
26: The RNC does not like what it's seeing. On top of the president's decision to import ground beef, which really flusters the cattle ranchers, now going after Canada when we are just a couple of weeks away from an election is a huge problem. And it's a problem in all the states that Republicans need to hold in the United States Senate.
25: Henrietta Trays of Veda Partners, a topic we'll have a lot more on coming up this hour here on Balance of Power. As I mentioned, NVIDIA after earnings surging now by 8.2%. Among some of the other chip names, AMD down 1.4%. Broadcom shares up by 3.7%. Cannot ignore the move. And a couple of other major techs reporting earnings last night. CrowdStrike up 17.6%. Salesforce up by 19%. Bottom line, techs rally, stocks higher. S&P up 0.6. That, Joe Matthew, is a Bloomberg Business Flash.
24: This is something, Charlie. Thank you so much. Charlie Pellett will have more in about 15 minutes' time, even less, as we connect the dots here between Washington and Wall Street every day on Balance of Power. Just, I mean, this requires some perspective. You heard what Charlie just said about Salesforce. Through the roof, it's up 19% right now, almost $250. There was a $150 stock at the end of June. Microsoft, it's, you know, also benefiting from this, as a lot of software names are. That was a $350 stock at the end of June. It's a $500 name now. And pretty amazing to see these shares move. Palantir's higher. And, of course, NVIDIA. We'll be watching them all throughout the day here to see how this goes. It's interesting to see the other side of the coin as well with some of the hyperscalers trading lower because, well, somebody's got to give NVIDIA all this money to buy all of these chips. So we survived NVIDIA earnings, everybody. Welcome to Little Friday, and thanks for joining us on the Thursday edition of Balance of Power. We're live in Washington on Bloomberg Radio, across the country, and yes, worldwide on YouTube. Search Bloomberg Business News Live. We've got 2 hours ahead of us with some smart talk here on what's happening in the nation's capital. The president is there. He's headed to Texas today, and he's going to be stumping for Ken Paxton later on with a state that some think could turn blue, at least in terms of, well, this one Senate seat. He's going to be going to Houston later on today, and we'll be following him. I'm sure there'll be references to low T at some point in the race. He's going to say nice things about Ken Paxton and try to frame James Tallarico, the Democrat, in this race as something less than worthy of the Texas vote. But it's not what the president seems to have on his mind today. He's looking at the other border, north of the border, to America's hat. Canada is living rent-free in his mind right now. And the president is really obsessed with this Lake Ontario bit. We're going to get to the whole trade issue. Jameson Greer made some news today about potentially banning Canadian goods, kind of like American booze is banned in Ontario. We talked to Doug Ford about that the other day. But imagine renaming Lake Ontario. That'll get him. The president is seizing on this one, and I thought maybe we'd have an EO because they brought a camera into the Oval Office for a demonstration today by the commander-in-chief, who had a map and a Sharpie. If you're with us on EO, let's see if this works. Listen to the president. Imagine him. He's sitting behind the Resolute desk. This is why you should dial us up on YouTube. He's got the map and the Sharpie and a message to Americans and Canadians. Watch and listen.
0: So this is Lake Ontario in Canada and in the United States. But we're going to make a little change. We're going to call it something different than Lake Ontario. We're going to call it Lake America. And all it takes is a good pen and some intelligence. So Lake Ontario, that's gone. Lake America.
24: Writing America. Crossed out. Ontario. Crossed it out. Kind of like the weather map when the hurricane was going to. You can do anything with a Sharpie. With a little a pen and a little, what did he say, intelligence? Done. Lake renamed. We'll see how many news organizations follow on that front. That's sort of not the real news, though. That's kind of cute, and I did think it was amazing that they stopped down today. They stopped. Would have probably took a good 20 minutes to get that together, get it maybe a couple takes, do a save. Well, that was one take, let's be honest. Save it, upload it, and we always have it for you here on Balance of Power. The real news came from the USTR, though. Jameson Greer suggesting the U.S. start banning goods from Canada, just like they were doing to us in Ontario. And the spiral here, the tit for tat, played out on Fox News. Here's what he said. No thought. We'll tell you what he said. The U.S. ought to consider banning some Canadian goods in a trade dispute between Washington and Ottawa. There we have him. Let's listen.
1: The United States is quite limited. And guess what? If there's something in there that has some negative effect that is brought to the attention of President Trump, he can do what he needs to do. I mean, this is just not going to lead to any economic Armageddon for us.
24: Okay, fine. One person who knows more about this than anyone I'm going to bump into today is Josh Wingrove, Bloomberg News White House correspondent, who is owning this story involving Canada trade right now. And it's great to have you back, Josh. Is that what comes next in the tit for tat banning goods?
2: Jameson Greer has opened the door to this, not only speaking with Laura Ingraham last night in that clip, but also with the CBC. We should note, Joe, he did that interview in English and in French.
24: Jameson is that
2: Greer
24: true,
2: speaks
24: really?
2: French. Yeah. So shout out to Ambassador Greer and to my friend Rosie Barton back in Canada for doing that interview bilingually. They're opening the door to it. Of course, these are a series of bans that Canada has done against American booze. Many Canadian provinces control their booze market, essentially. Not all provinces. Some have banned them, and this has been a sticking point in talks. So Jameson is talking, or Ambassador Greer is talking about going sort of like for like on that. I'm a little fuzzy, frankly, on how many levers they have to pull here and what would be up to the states, if anything, to do this. I think it's also been missed in this administration that even in provinces that don't have bans, the sales of American liquors are down precipitously because people are outraged in Canada. So even if these products went back on the shelves, bourbons and whatnot. Yeah. I can confirm, Joe, the cabin in Quebec, we can't get bourbon at the liquor store. It's true. Even if they do go out back on there, it's not really clear that that you know sales would be particularly robust.
3: Is there like an ABC in Canada? Is there a distribution that like how does that work?
2: It's province by province, it so is, it's okay. up to it. But the big ones have done it, and Ambassador Gruen knows that. And the mm-hmm. reason we know that is he's targeted these new tariffs that kicked in on the weekend.
3: Yeah.
2: They are not across the board. This is not 5% haircut to the Canadian economy. Mm-hmm. He targeted the biggest provinces with the biggest booze bans, with pressure tactics on there's certain industries. These tariffs are designed to hit heavily. Think of a lumber mill kind of town, mm-hmm. one industry towns, or you know, as opposed to broadside across the whole Canadian economy. So we'll see. We had some news though from the Canadians walking back one of their response things earlier today, Joe, as you might have seen.
3: So that's where I want to go with you. Doug Ford joined us the other evening, as you well know, and the climb down was already underway. Mm-hmm. I know that there's a ratcheting up at the White House, and that's very on brand, but is this all destined to resolve in a deal by the 8th of September?
2: It's a great question. The Canadians are not holding their breath for that. Mm. The Americans seem to be kind of back and forth a little bit. They seem to like de-escalate to escalate, whereas the Canadians escalated to de-escalate. And so we have these sort of axes crossing right now. What mm-hmm. the Canadians did today was back off some of their fish tariffs. It's kind of funny because if you open the actual document, the way it was ordered, it was just fish. It was like a couple hundred lines of fish. And so now they've decided we've heard feedback from Canadian industry. We don't want to do that.
3: Okay.
2: So they're backing off of that. I should note that a lot of people wondered in Canada and in the States whether Carney would try to influence Trump in swing states. He really has not done that, despite the fact Laura Ingraham said on her show or on Twitter afterwards that it's false. He hasn't done that.
3: That was a threat.
2: He hasn't done it. He backed away from that to the dismay, by the way, of some Canadians who wanted him to
3: Trump that. Where he hurts. He wouldn't go there when we asked him about it.
2: Right. So what Carney has done is done more product for product type tariffs to hit steel to give Canadians a chance to buy Canadian stuff instead of American stuff.
3: Mm-hmm.
2: Carney
3: ask Ford to pull it back, dial it down?
2: It's unclear, but he has asked in the past for Ford to do that and has been very public about him. Ford ran an ad, for instance, that Carney thought was pretty stupid. But Doug Ford and Mark Carney are very different personalities, and they're going to approach this in different ways. Ford has a almost Trumpian streak. Those two are made for each other in a way.
3: To go
2: head to head publicly. Mm-hmm. So we will see how this goes. But, the mood in Canada, Joe, as you know, is pretty fraught. And I think that there's interest in a deal. It's also true that the Americans are sincere when they believe that Canada already had a pretty good deal relative to a lot of other countries, had the lowest effective tariff rate in the G7 heading into this, had one of the lowest in the G20 heading into this. I think only the Saudis and the Russians were lower, and Russia's a different kettle of fish, obviously.
3: Yeah.
2: So they sort of, we have ratcheted up. It is true. We're in a trade war. It is true.
3: Mm-hmm.
2: It is going to hit particular industries very hard. It is true. But Canada's overall tariff footprint in the States as of now is still not as high as it is for other countries.
3: Mm-hmm.
2: And so I think the other thing for people to bear in mind, if you're watching this globally, whether in Canada or Europe or wherever, Trump loves tariffs. It is what it is.
3: Yeah, sure.
2: And he's going to keep them in one way or another. And so we'll see where it goes.
3: We've got less than a minute. Texas, back to where I started. Would he be going to Texas if Paxton were doing better at this stage?
2: I think it's unclear. I think they are going to try to raise money, obviously. But Trump tried to, it was perceived, basically push Paxton out of the race, right?
3: Uh-huh.
2: He hinted he would endorse in that primary.
3: Mm-hmm. Yep.
2: The only way to read that is that he would endorse Cornyn. He backed off it because Paxton dug in. And so we'll see. Right now, the polls are showing that the governor's race is still pretty favorably for Republicans.
3: Yeah,
2: the Senate race looks like a genuine race, Joe. So we'll see what happens.
3: Yeah, the polling is incredible, which we're going to dig into with our political panel
2: math changes
3: a little bit later on.
2: If Texas flips, the whole
3: Senate changes
2: right.
3: Then you can lose Maine.
2: Right.
3: Josh Wingrove, find him on the terminal and online. Many thanks, as always. Bloomberg White House correspondent right here on Bloomberg Radio.
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32: Again, that headline right now on the Bloomberg. Stocks are pushing higher after that blowout report from NVIDIA. NVIDIA shares right now are rallying 8.6%. S&P up 46, 77.22 where we stand right now, up by 0.6%. Dow Industrials up 149, up 0.3%. NASDAQ up 1.3%. The NASDAQ 100 index up by 1%. And the SOX, the Philadelphia Semiconductor Index, up by 1.6%. We'll have a whole lot more on NVIDIA coming up in just a moment with our Ed Ludlow. Right now, we've got the 2-year at 4.21%, the 10-year 4.66%, and the 30-year 5.18%. Gold, meanwhile, now higher by 0.3%, 46.04 the ounce. West Texas Intermediate crude up 0.3%, 82.51 a barrel. Brent 88.69 up by just about 1%, and Bitcoin 80,500 Bitcoin up by 2.6%. Wells Fargo's trying to persuade hundreds of financial advisors to join its ranks after spending $1.5 billion on technology upgrades. Wells Fargo shares down now by 0.4%, and TD Bank says it plans to open 100 new branches in the U.S. by the end of the year. TD shares up by 0.2%. Again, NVIDIA rallying, bringing the rest of the market with it. NVIDIA right now up by 8.8%. That, Joe Matthew, is a Bloomberg Business Flash.
3: Pretty stunning stuff, Charlie. Thank you. He'll be back in about 20 minutes with more on the markets here. Charlie Pellett, the voice of Wall Street every day on Balance of Power, the voice of the New York subway as well. Just, you know, listen next time you step aboard. We're going to dig into this with Ed Ludlow in just a moment. The NVIDIA report, the halo effect that it's giving at least some of the AI space, and the concerns that it's actually throwing on some other companies that are doing all of the spending here. But there's a big question about, even more, it wasn't the only company to report last night. Look what's going on with CrowdStrike. Look what's going on with Salesforce. Companies that have been left on the side of the road as part of the SaaSpocalypse. SaaSpocalypse now. Maybe over. It's the best day for Salesforce since 2020 or something. It's been up like 20% this morning. Did we just have this whole thing misread? The highlight for me on the late edition of Balance of Power last evening was sitting here with Tyler Kendall. NVIDIA's out. We're waiting for the call. Ed Ludlow's in San Francisco. Romaine's in New York. And some time had gone by. The CFO had started talking, and we got to

0: capacity. Last night we took 24 boats through the strait. We're taking them through all the time. I say it very openly. It doesn't mean we're finished with the military, but we are. The strait is open, as you know. The Strait of Hormuz is open. We have control and we have the blockade. Iran's not getting anything. Nothing is going through. Not one ship has gotten through.
1: Will you punish Putin or Russia if they continue?
0: Well, it depends. It depends. So far, I think Russia's behaved quite well having to do with the Strait of Hormuz. And you have to understand, for everything they do, we do also. You know, somebody was saying about China, what about China? We hear they're spying. We spy on them, too. That's the way it goes.
1: Why not sanction Chinese banks, though, who are doing business?
0: Well, who said I'm not? You said, why not? I mean, who said I'm not? You don't know if I'm doing it. Well, I don't have to announce everything, do I?
1: About what other leaders have you spoken to about this pressure campaign to get them to cut off ties with Iran?
0: About Iran?
1: Mm-hmm.
0: There's not a lot to speak to. We don't want to speak to them. We're not looking to meet or anything. The strait is open. We're taking a lot of boats. Millions and millions of barrels of oil are coming out of the strait every day. Other countries recognize that. Every once in a while, they shoot some, you know, and they put some shots at. You know, we totally cleared the strait of, we have the best minesweepers in the world. They're underwater minesweepers. And we've totally cleared the strait of mines. And we're watching very closely through Space Force, which is one of my things, one of my many things. But we're watching. We see every inch of the strait. And any boat goes in with a mine, we see it. And we take it out. We've taken out two of them. Thank you. So I'll be going to Texas. And we're working very hard. We want to win that race. He's running against a man who should not never be. We have a very good candidate, Ken Paxton. And he's running against Telefrico, they call him, because he is a little freaky. And that's not a man that represents the value of Texas. So I'm going to help Ken Paxton. And I'm going to spend a lot of time in Texas. I have the all-time highest vote in the history of Texas also. And I'm going to spend some time there. And we'll be going tonight. Some of you are going with me. Thank you very much, everybody.
2: All right. Looks like that's all we're going to get as reporters are removed from the Oval Office after a brief exchange with President Trump, who assembled the White House press corps today to take the motion of renaming the Great Lake of Ontario. Lake Ontario, as he had suggested earlier, will be renamed Lake America. But that's not exactly what the questions were focused on. Thank you for joining us here on Balance of Power. That was live from the Oval Office on Bloomberg TV and radio, with the president saying that he has had talks with Vladimir Putin. Really interesting, as we were just discussing the war with Russia and Ukraine with Ambassador Herbst. Putin not attacking NATO territory, he said, asked repeatedly about that, to say that Putin will not attack. He wouldn't describe more about what he knew. Asked about Iran, they're in big trouble. He said they are not paying their troops. Asked by Bloomberg's Jen DeLuey just there in the Oval Office about why we are not talking with Iran. Not too much news to come out of that event today, other than an executive order, it seems, to change the name of Lake Ontario to the Lake of America. He also floated the idea of changing the name of an ocean. I'm not sure exactly how that would work. Thanks for being with us again. I'm Joe Matthew alongside Tyler Kendall in Washington as we assemble our political panel to get their take on everything we just heard. Remembering the president is on his way to Texas today, as he mentioned, to help raise money for the RNC and for the Ken Paxton Senate campaign. Rosemary Becky is with us, our Republican strategist, founder and president of Jersey First. Doug Farrer, principal at Maywood Strategies, our Democratic strategist. We've been talking, guys, about this race in Texas. And Rosemary, the question is whether the president can bring the dollars needed. There's a massive disparity when it comes to cash on hand between these two candidates, Ken Paxton, the attorney general, and the man that the president just referred to as Talafrico. That's Democrat James Talrico, who is leading not only in money, but in some polls, granted, within the margin of error. What does this visit mean for the campaign tonight?
3: Oh, I think it's very important for the campaign. As you pointed out, you know, they've got to do a lot of catch-up work. And so hopefully they will be raising quite a bit of money. I mean, it's going to be a close and expensive race. So tonight really is important.
4: One of the areas in this race where we actually saw the Democratic candidate come out early and often to talk about is data centers. We were talking about this earlier in the program, Doug, but I'm wondering if this is an area where either side of the aisle really has been able to get a coherent message out, given how difficult it is right now to connect with voters on the issue of data centers. A University of Texas poll finding 57% of Texas voters don't want a data center near them.
5: I think the Democrats are doing a great job on this, and I think it's because they've had leaders like Bernie Sanders and others who've come out really strong and been talking about data centers for more than a year. Look, there are some people like Abbott who are trying to distance themselves from data centers. Donald Trump loves data centers, and he says it as often as he can, and he really is the focal point of the Republican Party. So I think it's a wide open lane for Democrats. The question is, can they seize it? Because a lot of donors to Democrats, especially moderates, are really pro data center. So we'll see if they're able to work around that.
2: So, but just to crystallize the message here, you mentioned Bernie Sanders. Is the Democratic message on data center national moratorium until we can figure out
5: it's a fair
2: how
5: this
2: should be handled?
5: It's a fair point that it hasn't coalesced around a particular idea. There's obviously moratorium. We need to negotiate, have community input. Mm-hmm. I think being opposed to it, or at least being supportive of communities asking questions, is key. Yesterday, Donald Trump's EPA announced that they're not going to have any public comment on the permitting process for data center construction, right? They are actively moving to the pro-data center position. Mm-hmm. So Democrats can be opposed to it even if they don't have a coherent, necessarily, policy thing that they've coalesced around right now.
4: Well, Rosemary, let's have you weigh in on this, because this is actually an issue if we bring it back to the Texas elections today, where President Trump once issued a rare rebuke to Texas's governor, Greg Abbott, over his plans to pause permits so that they can get guardrails in place. How does it work when you have politicians that have to balance the narrative between being competitive with, say, China, but also these voter concerns?
3: Well, first of all, we are a digital economy, and right, data centers are the backbone of that digital economy. We have had data centers in this country since 1940. You know, they are prevalent in every aspect of our economy. And it is so critical that we get out there and that there is a conversation about what is truth and what is false. And I think that's the struggle right now. I think that there is not a clear message out there about, you know, data centers and how much energy they use, how much water they use, are they too loud or not? And I think that that's where this conversation has to start. And otherwise, you know, it is going to become a big part of the conversation is in the fall as part of the election cycle. But I really think that, you know, there's so much misinformation out there that it's really, we really need to have a conversation about what is true and what is false.
2: Well, it does, I have to admit, it's feel like a pretty bipartisan issue at this point. When we bring this up with lawmakers, it was Governor Spencer Cox last evening who had joined us for a series of interviews over the past couple of years about the growth of data centers, alternative energy sources that he was tapping to make it happen. Everyone stops down and gives us an extended answer on this, which really underscores this fear that they seem to have on both sides about this issue that they're all catching up with right now.
5: Yeah, and I think Rosemary's really smart, but the sort of pro data center, we need to get this misinformation perspective she just shared is going to be a total loser with Democrats and Republicans.
2: Do you believe that China's putting stuff on social media to turn people away from data center? How many people have ever seen a data center?
5: Plenty of people in Loudoun County right down the
2: street.
5: Well,
2: that's
5: right?
2: True.
5: But look, I do think the Chinese may be doing this, but what I have to say is that the opposition is real. Americans do not like what they hear about AI. It says we're going to fire your dad. We're going to make sure you never get a job. Right. We're going to steal your information. We're going to chop up books to train our models. People don't like it. And this is their point of veto. And it's cutting through millions, hundreds of millions of dollars in lobbying being done by these companies, politicians, even on the Republican side. It's truly amazing.
4: Wow. Well, Rosemary, we'll give you the final word on this. I know you were about to weigh in there.
3: No, I was just going to say, you know, again, we have to not continue to spread things that aren't true. We have to continue to educate people. What is AI? What is it not? What is a data center? What is it not? And I think that that's such a critical part. You know, I have a daughter who just graduated from college and she has a background in AI. I'm amazed to see what she's capable of doing. And I think that there's a lot of opportunity out there. And I just think that we need to not create fear and spread fear, that we really need to have a honest conversation about what this is and what it's not.
4: All right. Our political panel today, Rosemary Becky, founder and president of Jersey First and Republican strategist, alongside Doug Farrar, principal at Maywood Strategies and a Democratic strategist. Thank you both for joining us here on Bloomberg. And of course, we will continue to cover this conversation, all of it tying in to the AI spend after a blockbuster outlook from NVIDIA yesterday. So let's get a check on the markets today. And for that, I'm going to head over to World Headquarters and Charlie Pellett in New York.
6: Hi, thank you very much, Tyler and Joe. Indeed, talking about AI. Let's begin with the poster child. We're talking about NVIDIA, the stock up now by 9.3% after last night's absolute blowout report. NVIDIA right now, again, bears repeating, up 9.3%, helping give a big lift to techs in general and also the broader market. S&P higher by 60 points. You're on the GIP screen on the Bloomberg, very close to session highs right now. Up 0.8%. Dow Industrials up 206 on the Dow, a gain of 0.4%. NASDAQ up 1.5%. NASDAQ 100 up 1.2%. The Bloomberg Mag 7 index up by 1.6%. The SOX, the Philadelphia Stock Exchange Semiconductor Index, up 1.7%. We've got the 2-year, 4.21%. The 10-year ahead of Kevin Warsh tomorrow morning at Jackson Hole. 10-year at 4.66%. The 30-year, 5.18%. Gold right now up 0.5%, $46.12 the ounce, and West Texas Intermediate crude up 0.7%, WTI 82.77 a barrel, Brent 88.77 up by 1.1%. Bitcoin up 2.7%, holding above 80,552 on a Bitcoin. Briefly, Dollar Tree lower after earnings. Right now, we do have a Dollar Tree trading down. Also reporting earnings, Dollar General, it lifted its view on annual revenue after a quarter sales beat. Dollar General up 4.1%, Dollar Tree down 4.8%. Joe and Tyler, that is a Bloomberg Business Flash.
2: All right, Charlie. Thank you, sir. Charlie Pellett will be back at the top of the hour with another read on Wall Street day after NVIDIA earnings. He'll be here at 2 p.m. Eastern Time as we kick off Bloomberg Business Week Daily on Bloomberg TV and radio. I'm Joe Matthew alongside Tyler Kendall in Washington. As we turn to Jackson Hole, we'll know by this time tomorrow what the message was from Kevin Warsh. Big questions about what he might say and how the market might interpret it. And ahead of our conversation with Catherine Edwards, who's back with us today on Balance of Power, I want to bring you right to the scene. Michael McKee has been there for a couple days already ahead of the symposium and is with us right now live on Bloomberg TV and radio from Jackson Hole. Mike, how's it going out there? I'm just curious if you can bring us inside the process in the days that lead up to the speech. I know there were a lot of meetings, a lot of conversations that are happening in the days before the markets ever hear from the Fed chair. What are people doing with their time? What are the conversations you're hearing? Is it just a big guessing game?
7: It's a big guessing game in terms of what Kevin Warsh is going to say. Nobody really knows except Kevin Warsh and maybe his top aides. So there's going to be a lot of interest when he steps to the microphone at 10 o'clock Wall Street time tomorrow. But there is a kind of an overarching question to it. Will he or won't he give the markets what they're looking for, which is some sort of clue as to how he plans to get to the 2% inflation target?
4: Mike, you are starting to have some of these conversations on the ground. I know you spoke with Jeff Schmidt earlier today, the Kansas City Fed president. He told you that the midterms won't impact the October meeting. How much is Fed independence looming over the conversations that you're having there on the ground?
7: Well, you know, it's sort of died out as a front page issue, except for the fact that Lisa Cook is now back in the news. And everybody here is tuned into Truth Social to see if Donald Trump tries to fire her before we leave Jackson Hole, which would indeed be kind of overwhelming news for the people here. But in general, people think that because of the Supreme Court decision, for right now, the Fed is safe, and they're not too worried about that. Now, I don't know that Jeff Schmidt wasn't just giving us the party line. They don't want to tell the markets we're having a meeting and you shouldn't even pay attention. But there is a very low likelihood that they would raise rates 5 days before the election.
4: Mm-hmm. Mike, can we stick on this thread of Fed Governor Lisa Cook? She sent this letter to the White House last night. We know that the Supreme Court ruled that President Trump can't fire her, at least immediately. But is the White House planning additional action? Do we know what other steps they could take here?
7: I give you the same answer I give you every question when you ask me what Donald Trump's going to do is, how does anybody know? But he has said he wants to fire her again. And the court said that he couldn't because he had not given her adequate notice and a chance to respond. So after the court decision, he had one of his aides send Lisa Cook a letter saying, you're fired, and we're giving you 3 weeks to respond. That 3 weeks was up yesterday. She sent a letter, her lawyer sent a letter to the White House outlining her defense, and now we're all waiting for the White House reaction.
4: All right. Michael McKee, Bloomberg International Economics and Policy Correspondent, live from Jackson Hole. Thank you, as always. And we want to continue the conversation and bring in Catherine Edwards, Bloomberg opinion columnist and co-host of the Optimist Economy podcast. So, Catherine, let's just get your thoughts, all eyes tomorrow. What are you expecting and wanting to hear from Fed Chair Kevin Warsh as he takes the podium?
8: That's hard to say from a chair who has said he thinks communication should be more limited than in the past. I think that makes a lot of us even, maybe it's working the way he wants, that we're even in more anticipation of what he will say, since he said he doesn't want to say much, communicate much, give as much insight into what the Fed is thinking or doing, to have less forward guidance. So it puts an incredible weight on his words, and maybe shows the weakness of communicating less is that it leads to overinterpretation of the little that's said. But in terms of what I'd like to hear, I think I would say even the most casual viewer or follower of the Federal Reserve is I'd like to hear a strong note of independence, that this is about responding to the needs of the U.S. economy and not about responding to the needs to a very loud and very vocal constituency of one.
2: Well, so is this, Catherine, it's great to have you back. Is this a market that needs to be taken by the shoulders here? Hasn't Warsh kind of already made his point to the extent that we're watching the bond market act up a little bit, some of the longest rates we've seen on the long bond in years?
8: I mean, that's hard to say what would make the bond markets, say, calm. I mean, at the end of the day, it's not clear how much his influence would extend there versus a Congress that is making better fiscal decisions, and what his role is in quelling the bond market, you know, versus the Treasury versus Congress just doing a better job. I'd be curious if he weighs in on that at all. I think that I'd be surprised if he brought it up directly. But then again, I'm also incredibly good at not predicting what Federal Reserve chairmen say.
4: Well, we actually are waiting on the Treasury Secretary, somebody else, to announce a fiscal consolidation plan, $40 trillion in national debt. How are you thinking about this? What could actually be announced that would move the needle when it comes to the deficit?
8: I'm not sure what the Treasury could announce that would move the needle. I mean, we'd have to have congressional action to either increase revenue or decrease spending, something that Congress has been, frankly, loathsome to do. I think we're at such an incredible period of history to have a deficit as large as we have now in peacetime when the unemployment rate is close to 4%. I mean, it's just a really remarkable moment in history of just how fractured and how irresponsibly governed our fiscal situation has been. So I'm not sure what a consolidation plan from the Treasury could really quell when what we need is Congress to do a better job at its primary job.
2: Yeah, we talked to Michael Faulkner a couple days ago here, the former deputy treasury secretary, and he suggested that the message should be no, it's not a two handle, it's 2%, and that this Federal Reserve will continue to act until inflation gets to that level. What would the bond market do if he said that?
8: I mean, have to wonder, you know, you have to wonder which master he's serving when we're talking about this, right? We want to keep borrowing costs low because we're borrowing up to the hilt, right? We're taking on so yeah. much debt and still actively borrowing and paying so much for it that, you know, his actions in the short-term market last week and wanting to be aggressive about keeping rates low, you know, is on some level fundamentally at odds with the idea that we need to raise interest rates, including on debt issuances, in order to get prices down. I mean, you can't have your cake and eat it too. Stewarding the economy requires very tough, very painful choices some of the time. This is why I think we, you know, going back to what Warsh will talk about tomorrow, is he really going to make the case that we need to have aggressive interest rate increases, knowing what that means for the debt? Or is he going to make the case that we, you know, need to take care of our fiscal situation, knowing that kind of the poster child for fiscal irresponsibility is the One Big Beautiful Bill Act? I don't see how the lack of sustainability in our situation can be talked about openly or honestly without incredible criticism of the current administration.
2: When does the 10-year hit 5%?
8: y'all, I don't know. I know.
2: It's not fair.
8: I'll just say somewhere between the next 1 and 12 months. How about that?
2: Hey, all right, in the next year, Tyler.
4: Well, we did want to ask you about some of the actions that the administration is taking, including yesterday the president signed a proclamation that's going to lift tariffs on about 300,000 metric tons of beef for the next 90 days. This is actually a consumer product where consumers kept buying beef despite high prices, but data is starting to show us that there are cracks and that trend may now be reversing. Just from your viewpoint, as we talk about higher prices, what do you think could be done to help sustain lower beef prices after this temporary action?
8: Well, I thought his announcement was a remarkable admission that his administration's policy of tariff is increasing prices, considering that his plan to ameliorate price pain in one market was through a reduction in tariffs. I felt like that was plain as day, kind of what we had all been saying this whole time, was that he is pursuing an inflationary policy. I think when it comes to the long-term price of beef and other goods in our economy, you know, this is a war we're fighting on multiple fronts. Food in some ways is emblematic of this because there are lots of things that are outside of the control of food producers. I think, you know, from my understanding is that if you talk to farmers, drought and wildfire are massive constraints on their ability to have a stable supply or a large enough supply. But at the same time, we're talking about an industrial sector that is highly, highly concentrated. I mean, there's very little competition. You're going to have monopolies or duopolies at various parts of the supply chain. You know, just last year, there was a massive out-of-court settlement for price fixing in beef production. So there are things outside of our control that we need to be able to better manage with an economy and economic policy that is responsive to the needs of producers here in the U.S. At the same time, we've got deep weaknesses in our industrial organization that comes from a reliance on over-concentration that we've ignored in the past because prices were low enough. So having a concentrated food sector was okay so long as the price is low. It's not anymore. You know, versus policy that is essentially aggravating the existing problem, like tariffs, not adequately addressing it, like giving a very small share of beef imports a free pass for a period of time, and still not getting to the demands of the American consumer, which is they just want to be able to afford their life.
2: Yeah. This is a tough one. When you, even MAGA cattle ranchers are crying foul in states like Texas and in Montana, concerned that prices will be depressed for a longer period of time because of these imports. You add the situation with Canada. And in our remaining 30 seconds or so here, Catherine, it does make you wonder what the farmer bailout is going to look like next year.
8: I mean, like it would add to the deficit.
2: We
8: need to bail out farmers and producers, and it's going to be a deficit expense again because of the organization of our economy and fiscal responsibility.
2: It's great to have you back with us, Catherine. Bloomberg opinion columnist, look for her on the terminal and at Bloomberg.com. Catherine Edwards, the Optimist Economy Podcast. Love a guest with a good mic. Tyler Kendall and I will be back on the late edition of Balance of Power. We'll have a lot more to talk about at 5 p.m. Eastern, Bloomberg TV and radio.
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26: And a very good afternoon, everyone, live from the Bloomberg Business Week studio in New York. It is Bloomberg Business Week Daily. I'm Tim Stenovek. That is not Carol Masser. Carol is out this week and next. That's Lisa Mateo from Bloomberg This Weekend. And you know what? She had so much fun yesterday.
0: She's back again today.
26: Not that you had a choice.
0: You didn't scare me. I'm good.
26: Okay, good. Well, we are happy to have you back. And, you know, we talked yesterday a lot about NVIDIA.
0: Yes.
26: And that's what today's trade.
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41: What's happening, fellow sports fans? It's Andy West. Let's look back on this day in sports history, August 27th. We'll start off today in 1982, where Ricky Henderson broke Lou Brock's 1974 record of 118 stolen bases in a season and stole three more bases in the A's 5-4 loss to the Milwaukee Brewers. It gave Henderson 122 steals in 127 games. Today in 1985, Mary Jo Fernandez, at the age of 14 years and 8 days, becomes the youngest player to win a match at the U.S. Open. Fernandez beat Britain's Sarah Gomer 6-1, 6-4. And today in 2017, rookie Rhys Hoskins of the Phillies homered for the fifth straight game and made a diving catch to start a game-changing triple play in the fifth inning, leading Philadelphia to a 6-3 victory over the Chicago Cubs. Hoskins led off the eighth with a homer, giving him 11 home runs in his first 18 games, becoming the fastest in Major League history to reach 11 homers. Hoskins had just been called up from AAA on August 10th.
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24: Here's something pretty disturbing I discovered while researching this podcast. This is what it actually says on the Los Angeles Police Department website. The site states that the Adult Missing Persons Unit investigates 3,200 cases a month, and 70% of those missing people are found or returned voluntarily within 2 or 3 days. It goes on to explain, and I quote here, "Since being a missing person is not a crime, police are given a very limited role while conducting these types of investigations." At the bottom of the webpage, it gets more disturbing. There's a section titled, "What if they never returned?" And here's the official police advice. In such situations, you may want to enlist the services of a private investigator to assist in your search. If you can't afford a PI, the police elaborate, quote, "Another option would be to contact the Salvation Army, which has a missing persons locator program." There is not a single sentence on the LAPD website that would lead a loved one of a missing person to have any faith that the police would properly investigate it. What the LAPD is basically saying is, if someone you love goes missing, don't overreact. They'll probably turn up, unless they don't, in which case you should get someone besides the police to look into it. All this is my way of saying, if the police took missing persons cases as seriously as they do, say, bank robberies, I wouldn't have had to do this podcast in the first place and end up chasing a violent criminal halfway around the country. I'm Neil Strauss, and you can hear the full story of To Live and Die in L.A.
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18: Daphne Caruana Galizia was a Maltese investigative journalist and blogger who spent her life fighting for truth, justice, and decency in a country overrun by corruption. 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
18: 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My name is Manuel De Lilla, former political operative turned journalist.
29: I'm John Sweeney, a former BBC journalist and investigative reporter. Together, we unravel the web of deception, exposing the dangerous forces at play in Malta.
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0: 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The team at 60 Minutes has spent the last year digging through thousands of tapes, transcripts, and reels of film, and you're about to hear some of the sound that was never broadcast, like 21-year-old Taylor Swift imagining her future success.
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19: Back to Guarding Your Nest Egg with Mike Lester, the founder of Talon Wealth.
20: Guarding Your Nest Egg with Mike Lester. I'm Cheryl White. Mike, what do you think? Do you think your kids are going to take care of you when you get older and you need help getting around and doing things? Your health maybe isn't as good.
21: Isn't as good? Yeah.
20: You think they'll be the ones, or do you have another plan?
21: Well, I mean, I'll be honest with you. I don't have a plan when it comes to, I mean, buying long-term care insurance, right? We talk about it on the radio a little
20: bit. We do talk about that.
21: I mean, I don't have a long-term care plan. The way the policies work, I'm not a big fan. I mean, you keep paying and hoping you never have to use it, and then they increase your premiums on, at least historically, on a pretty regular basis. I think that, again, if I think it came right down to it, I think, and I was in a situation, my kids would take care of me, right, because I took care of them. I also don't want to be in a situation where I'm asking my kids to take care of me. So, I mean, I love what we do. I love working, so it's great. We've been very, very fortunate. And, you know, I'll just keep doing that. And, you know, hopefully I can save enough money to where if that became a problem, I'm self-insured. But that's just my plan. Why are we asking the question?
20: Well, I saw something. It's an old Reddit thread. Some millennials were saying, no, we're not going to care for our parents when they get to the age they need care. We're not going to do it. So they're going to have to figure something out. And it just recently resurfaced, and I saw it and I thought, that's an interesting perspective. But I think a lot of parents may be looking at their children as caregivers in the future. And that's not always fair, right?
21: Yeah. I mean, potentially they might be looking at that. I would say from personal experience and just conversations that we're having in the office week after week, I think the majority of people want to make sure that they're self-sustained, for lack of a better word. First of all, they want to cover all of their expenses in retirement. They want to make sure that they've got growth and income in their portfolio. They're worried about volatility in markets, but then they also want to make sure that, you know, things like, you know, long-term care is covered. And, you know, covering it doesn't mean having a long-term care insurance policy, but at the same time, you know, do I have enough money to cover it so that I don't have to rely on the children? By the way, that Reddit that you read was, that is not great.
20: No, it's not.
21: Kids don't want to take care of their parents. Pretty negative. But I can honestly tell you, I've never had that conversation in the office where somebody said, yeah, my kids aren't going to take care of me. I mean, I'm sure there are some people who feel that way, but it's not something that I've had. I think it's more people would prefer to be in a situation where they weren't reliant on their children to take care of them. And when you asked me the question, I felt the same way. I was like, well, I don't know. I mean, I'm pretty sure they would if it came right down to it. But I would prefer to not be in a situation where I had to ask them for help because, you know, at the end of the day, that was my responsibility as a father to take care of my family and take care of them and make sure they can go out and take care of their kids. And I'd rather be in a situation where instead of them having to take care of me, I'm like, well, listen, I did a good job and I tried to set a good example. And now you have to take care of the next generation. So I think a lot of people feel that way, at least the majority that I've talked to. So it's nice to have a financial plan that can cover the expense. When you're calculating expenses, you need unforeseen events. And so, you know, that could be emergencies like a roof or an AC or, you know, your basement flooded. But it also, at some point, it's long-term care. If I'm in this situation and I have to pay for this, and we all know it's expensive, where's the money going to come from? And so if you understand how you're invested and how your investments work, and then, you know, what your average expenses are on a monthly and annual basis, but what if there was a surprise, how would that impact it? It's all extremely important. And I think that, you know, there are plenty of people that are happy to sell you an insurance product, you know, maybe long-term care, maybe life insurance that has a long-term care component, maybe an annuity that has a long-term care component. There's always somebody out there that's willing to sell you a product that pays them a commission that separates you from your money.
20: So talking about options, that's what's really important here, Mike, because I think many of us don't know what all our options are. I mean, how would we? We don't do every day what you do every day. So learning about what those options are, and I'm guessing that options are different for different people because of different situations. So there's a lot to talk about.
21: Well, there is. It doesn't need to be drinking out of a fire hydrant, shall we?

0: just how do you lose track of 7,000 graves? In Mississippi, keeping secrets is as old as the soil itself. So can the truth ever really be uncovered?
1: The story is much more complicated and nuanced than that.
0: I'm Larison Campbell, and this is Under Yazoo Clay.
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4: State Attorney General James Uthmeyer declaring the grand jury leak on the Hope Florida Foundation is political.
5: This has been a politically motivated witch hunt driven by the Democrats and a far left Democrat state attorney in Tallahassee. This hoax has been debunked.
4: $10 million from a Medicaid settlement allegedly ended up going to the Republican Party and political action committees. A grand jury found no reason to file criminal charges. A think tank claims public hospitals could lose about $325 million if Amendment 3 passes. The Florida Policy Institute says that would lead to lower staffing and longer hospital wait times. 5,000 comments and complaints have come in since the Palm Beach Main Airport was renamed for President Trump. 46 have been referred to law enforcement, but authorities say there are no credible threats. With Florida's News, I'm Gordon Bird.
6: This is a Bloomberg Money Minute. A blockbuster outlook from NVIDIA has spurred a rally in tech stocks, bolstering confidence in the AI trade that has powered the bull market. The world's most valuable company jumping around 9.5%, while cloud-based software company Salesforce has gained over 21% after delivering an outlook for strong revenue growth. The Nasdaq is up close to 1.25%. Canada adding 50% tariffs on U.S.-made copper wire and wood charcoal to its retaliation list as a replacement for its removal of fish and seafood products, according to the Department of Finance. Canada is looking to match its counter tariffs with the value of annual imports, about $20 billion, impacted by President Trump's new 50% tariffs on Canadian goods. Apple will be holding its biggest product launch of the year on September 9th, featuring a new foldable iPhone making its debut. Apple also plans to take the wraps off the new high-end iPhone 18 Pro and Pro Max. The event will also kick off the tenure of new CEO John Ternus, succeeding outgoing chief executive Tim Cook. Dan Schwartzman, Bloomberg Radio.
7: President Trump is officially changing the name of Lake Ontario to Lake America. He signed an executive order from the Oval Office today saying the name change goes into effect immediately.
8: So if you think about it, we have a Gulf and we have a lake. Now all we need is an ocean. So maybe we'll have to change the name of the Atlantic and or the Pacific. Maybe we'll change them both.
7: Trump signed the order as the U.S. and Canada ramp up their trade war. The president said Canada has been treating the U.S. poorly and again said the country acts like it's a U.S. state. The name of Lake Ontario predates the establishment of Canada and was named by indigenous peoples sometime in the 1600s. And the jury has started deliberations in the Lindsay Clancy triple murder trial in Massachusetts. Closing arguments from both sides as well as legal instructions from the judge were heard this morning. Clancy admits to strangling her three young children, but has pleaded not guilty due to postpartum psychosis. I'm Chris Caraggio.
9: KTV Bronson in Hillsborough County has the ramp from eastbound Sun City Center Boulevard, 674 to northbound 75, closed. Couple of accidents on northbound 275 in Pinellas. The first one after Roosevelt, two right lanes blocked. And then on the Howard Franklin Bridge, northbound, left lane blocked near the hump. Get traffic info around the clock by searching News Radio WFLA on iHeartRadio. I'm Amy Snyder.
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0: I'm Cheryl White, along with Mike Lester. Mike is the founder and president of Talon, and this is Guarding Your Nest Egg. And Mike, I know you spend a lot of time in Florida. And so I wonder if you've ever been to this place I heard about in Hollywood where they have nude dining. I think they do it the first Monday of the month.
1: Well, it's pretty vague. First of all, Hollywood, as in Hollywood, Florida, I guess.
0: Hollywood, Florida.
1: Someplace, Well, I know where that's at. Is there someone else on this radio program that may or may not have been? Cheryl.
0: No.
1: All right.
0: No, but, you know, I just think it's.
1: You lived in Hollywood or you were close to it?
0: No,
1: right?
0: I was close to it, but. This seems inherently dangerous to me to eat hot food in the nude. I don't know. I'm not sure it works.
1: Where are we going with this?
0: I don't know. I just thought it was interesting that someone would actually do that and pay $300 for a couple to go and do that.
1: I don't think they're paying for the hot food. I think they're paying to sit in a room full of naked people.
0: I think you're right. Yeah, that could be a bad decision. Yeah, I don't know. You never know who's going to be unclothed.
1: I mean, there's a million ways this could go horribly wrong, but I don't think. Yeah, okay. I mean, good grief.
0: Okay, it was just
1: Cheryl,
0: a question.
1: Where do you get this information from?
0: I'm interested. That's all. Interested
1: in. It's bad enough.
0: What
1: you're
0: people do.
1: Driving down the street and you see the neon sign. You know, you feel weird about going in because whatever. You know, the whatever naked place.
0: Mm-hmm.
1: Then you just take it to a whole new level. Like, they're eating in there naked. They're having, like, a whole course meal.
0: Yeah, it's
1: trying
0: legit.
1: Trying to burn themselves.
0: Yeah.
1: All right.
0: Okay.
1: Well, good.
0: Okay.
1: Well, how does that relate to retirement? Or that was just a fun fact?
0: It's kind of a fun fact. But for me, that would be a bad decision. And that leads me into bad decisions that, you're going to love that transition.
1: Yeah.
0: Bad decisions that, according to a story I saw in Plan Advisor, that some young hired workers, so people who are probably in their first job or two, are making some maybe not so great decisions about their retirement accounts. And that made me think about making those decisions early on. And then you can go years and not look at those decisions again.
1: Happens all the time, right?
0: So, I mean, the
1: decision was we talk about this. You can go to the HR department and they go, oh, well, we have a retirement plan. And you're just checking boxes. Like, I just want to get paid, right? Retirement plan. Okay, great. Yeah. Check the box. But then, you know, there are, I don't know how many, right? But it's, you know, millions of people out there that have money sitting in an account that's not being managed. It's just kind of, we call them orphan 401ks. Basically, it's an orphaned retirement account. But yeah, it's
0: just
1: not
0: interesting,
1: efficient.
0: Isn't it? That you can make a decision decades ago and then it can just kind of keep rolling. And then by the time you get to retirement and you think, oh, you know what? I didn't ever change a thing.
1: Yeah, I'm still trying to equate this back to eating naked.
0: Yeah, don't even
1: before
0: try.
1: Before you started this whole thing.
0: It was really a loose connection.
1: It was all about bad decisions, I think.
0: It was tenuous.
1: And then how it could affect you for the rest of your life. Okay, that's where we're going with this. So, so there's lots of bad decisions, and there's lots of ways that they could affect you for the rest of your life. However, if we're going to keep our clothes on, I think retirement accounts and everything, it's very, very important. So, yes, I mean, if you set up an account, you do this, you do that, you think you're checking all the boxes, and then we all get distracted, Cheryl, right? So I've seen, you know, can't tell you how many accounts and hundreds of millions of dollars and everything else, money that is on the sideline, not working for people. It's not just that they aren't doing very well on the accounts because they just aren't being taken care of. I think I'm more annoyed that the financial services industry, Wall Street, and just the way it works is literally, to me, it's taking advantage of the people that aren't paying attention to their accounts, right? So basically, the language is settle for your average rate of return over time. Hang in there. Don't worry about it. You're too young or this, or retirement's really far away, or you're retired. Don't worry. Where it literally benefits Wall Street, right? So if you're hanging in there, but everybody else is actively managing their accounts, everybody else is making money on you because you're the one that's sitting there doing nothing, and they're trading around you, and you just take the average, and then they get the above average in theory. And that's the way it works. And so it's annoying to me, and going back to what I just said, but like, oh, okay, well, I'll sit back and I'll just let it happen. I forget. But you're literally, Wall Street will take advantage of you if you're not careful. Now, you know, it could take anybody and, you know, chew them up and spit them out. But if you're retired or very close to it, you need information on what's appropriate for your situation. And you don't want to talk to somebody who's going to steer you down a particular road. We're all adults here, right? I mean, we can make our own decisions, but we need to make decisions based on all of the information, not just what one person would tell me. I love it when people go, well, hey, listen, we're going to come in and kick the tires. I want to know more about what you guys do and how you do it. I'm like, great. I designed what we do and how we do it based on people retired or close to it, based on what I would do if I was retired, right, or close to retirement. And if somebody comes in and they don't like my version of how I would do that, that's absolutely okay, right? That's just their opinion. It's just what I would do as an expert in the scenario. So we only promote what we would do ourselves in retirement or close to it. And it doesn't mean, Cheryl, we talk about, it doesn't mean everybody's going to agree with us. Mm-hmm. And that's okay. It's just, if you'd like to come find out what we think and how we do things, just give us a call. We'll sit down. We'll do comprehensive financial planning, complementary analysis, complementary estate planning, right? Wills and trusts. We'll do all that for you. Just to have the opportunity to sit down with you and have the conversation about what's important to you, what do you want to accomplish, and let's take a look at all the investment options.
0: Sure. And you won't know until you do that, until you sit down and have that conversation.
1: You don't know what you don't know.
0: You don't know what right? you don't know. I know. I love that because, I mean, it sounds like really duh, but it's true. 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Mike, I saw another article about retirement and spending, but this one kind of suggested that many retirees are so worried about running out of money that they actually underspend, and they leave a lot of money on the table, so to speak, when retirement is done. So is that a problem that you see, people reluctant to spend because they have either a fear of running out of money or they're just so used to saving that they can't kind of turn around?
1: It's a combination of both. So there is a fear of spending, but then there's also trying to save money over time. But it goes back to that transition we talked about to when you have an income from employment. So it really doesn't matter. Okay. So whatever your salary was or whatever your household income was over time, what happened was from say early mid 20s to early mid 60s, everybody's situation is a little bit different, but you built a life on that, right? And so it grew over time. You potentially had a family, potentially, you know, bought a house, paid it off, save for retirement. I mean, you did all of these things, and it was literally, it's not exactly cruise control, Cheryl, because, you know, there were decisions you made over time, but the constant for most people was I go to work, I get paid, they keep part of it for retirement, maybe I get a match and I get health insurance. And that's what people did, you know, along the way. And then you get to be sort of mid 50s. And if you didn't have a family, then, you know, maybe it's a little more flexible. If you did have a family, then you've got the kids. But, you know, you're starting to get into the phase of your life where, okay, well, you know, they're pretty much done with college and school and they've started to meet, you know, their significant others. Maybe they're having families. And there's this 10-year period, Cheryl, from like 55 to 65 where, you know, families are trying to figure out the retirement aspect. And part of it is, it's not an obligation, but it's what you want to do for your children. Then it's also what you want to do for yourself. And you start to get, I'd say that 55 to 65 is, it's a really interesting time because you're transitioning out of, well, I worked, I did this, I did that, I checked the boxes, I, you know, have a home, have a mortgage, I paid it off, put my kids through college, sit another, starting to have grandkids, and it starts to get more complicated. And then you're thinking, well, Cheryl, I mean, I'm coming up on, I mean, 55 is not too far for me, right?
0: That's when retirement becomes real, don't you think?
1: It starts to become real, but it's a very real number, but it's not even on my radar. Like,
0: well,
1: I can't imagine.
0: Yeah.
1: No, but it's nothing against people, but I'm just like, hey, I feel for people that are in this situation. Like, I mean, I wake up, I do this, I do that, and I'm very eager, and there's a million opportunities, and you know, I love what I do. So I mean, I just can't imagine. Somebody asked me the other day, like, "Well, are you going to retire?" I'm like, I don't know. I could probably do this till I'm 80, you know, because it's I just like it. I can't imagine not working, but fast forward, people can imagine not working and they're trying to make that transition. So it's very, very odd to do. And you have to understand the mechanics of it and be able to make that transition. So again, that 55 to 65 is an odd place for people because you're looking at retirement, but then you're also trying to make sure that everything else is squared away before you retire. You have the ability to keep working and making money. But then you're also going back and looking at your portfolio going like, yeah, but I don't actually have to work. It's just that if I don't work, I might have to change my mindset a little bit, you know, on what I'm going to do. Like people like, you know, I buy a new car, or buy a new truck every 2 years. Well, maybe you don't do that anymore. Yeah. People go like, all right, well, just check. Okay. No, I mean, these are just conversations, Cheryl, that you're having. But in order to trust this transition from working to retirement, you have to feel comfortable basically, you know, cutting the umbilical cord, going out, and then being like, okay, I choose to not be employed. I choose not to run this company. I choose to take a payout on my company invested. I choose to invest my 401k for income moving forward. Like I'm making a choice. Mm-hmm. Right. And I choose to cut the cord and move on. And that's where it gets complicated. So when we can find a way mathematically to show people, not just mathematically, but also what all the investment options are, the idea is to empower people to make informed decisions. And that's what we're doing.
0: You know, it's more than math. And that's what you're saying is numbers are one thing, but how do those numbers relate to my life and how I'm going to be able to live my life going forward?
1: So, you saw me try to talk about feelings and then, you know.
0: Well, you like numbers a lot. And that
1: I like numbers.
0: That's good.
1: I mean, you could do Kermit the Frog feeling.
0: You mean Kermit the Frog.
1: The Frog. Yeah. But first of all, I do have feelings. Yeah.
0: I
1: know who you ask, but at the end of the day, the math needs to support the feelings, right?
0: Yes.
1: So if the math supports the feelings, then you're in a good place. We want to make sure people feel good and are financially confident.
0: Give us a call if you'd like to keep going with this conversation about what the feelings are on your side about your retirement and what the math shows on Mike's side. So you put those two together and you come up with a great plan.
2: The number to call is 813-797-7000. 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
0: To reach out to the Talon team, you can also contact us at guardingyournestegg.com. And Guarding Your Nest Egg, by the way, will be right back. So stay with us.

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0: This is Guarding Your Nest Egg with Mike Lester. I'm Cheryl White. Mike, boy, summer's winding down, isn't it?
1: I didn't feel like that this weekend when I was out there. Oh my gosh, I think I drank a gallon of water.
0: I know some places are.
1: It's
0: still
1: good, right? I mean, we don't
0: hot.
1: Need. You know, people pay a lot of money for these sauna things, right? Where you just go in and sweat. All I got to do is just take a gallon of water out there and go do some work in the yard, and I'm got my own sauna. Perfect.
0: I see. Yeah, I guess I understand that. You know, summertime, though, has a certain feeling about it. Mm-hmm. It feels free. Summertime just makes you always think of school, getting out of school, and you just were free for those however many months, and then you go back to school, which I always
1: loved.
0: Speaking
1: of free, the kids don't feel that way anymore.
0: The
1: kids aren't feeling free right now. This past week, they were all starting school, and I'm like, hey, are you excited?
0: Oh, I see.
1: Yeah, no, not really. Like, yeah, we're not super. I'm like, come on. It's exciting. Yeah, new teachers. And
0: yeah.
1: Are you with me? Like, just like the erasers and you open the box and crayons and the smell of pencils and stuff.
0: Oh, love it.
1: Does that make sense?
0: Yes.
1: Love it. Like, yeah. I would make a candle. You know what? When you go to get the fancy candles, they don't have like the crayon box candle.
0: They should, though. You're right.
1: That'd be kind of cool.
0: Yes, it does.
1: Yeah, the pencil with the eraser candle. It would take us back. All right. Hold on. I'm going to. Locking down that domain name right now. Pencilboxcandle.com. All right.
0: Done. Okay. You're right,
1: Done.
0: Though.
1: All right.
0: That is so evocative. If you smell that, you are
1: It really
0: instantly
1: is. And I
0: back.
1: Don't, and my kids don't have it. I'm trying to get them all riled up, like, it's going to be great. And they're like, The problem is, though, I don't know what's in the water anymore, but they, and super proud of them. I got great kids. They're really sweet, but I'm a little annoyed. They literally get straight A's without trying. It seems like they don't even pay attention. They just do it. And I'm thinking, dude, I was, again, great at math, great at this, great at that. But that's a couple things. Everything else, not so much. My grade point average was not fantastic. You know, it was like low B grade point average.
0: Mm-hmm.
1: They walk into a room, they just pass us like it's no big deal. And it's probably because of their mom, not me, but. Now I'm like, well, what are you going to do with it? Like, okay, great. Yeah, you can pass the test. Okay, let's get out there in real life and go do something about it. So, I don't know. We'll see. By the way, Cheryl, Luke, who I'm thinking about, right? He's 14, so.
0: He has some time.
1: Kind of early.
0: Mm-hmm.
1: He's got a little time. I'm waiting for him to blossom into, we'll see. Go from there. But where are we going with this? What are we going to do? We've got a few minutes left in the show.
0: I do not have anything for this segment, so I am going to toss it back to you. The hot potato goes back to you. Is there anything this week that you would like to talk about?
1: All right. We covered a lot. We covered diversification. We covered understanding investment options. We talked a bit about
0: income,
1: being retired close to it and income. Mm-hmm. We've covered a lot
0: gold.
1: On the show.
0: We talked about gold.
1: We talked about gold. Yeah. You played a nice little segment there that our guy put together. You know, I think I would just like to invite people to have a conversation. You know, Cheryl, you could say, you know, you send me all the stuff we're supposed to talk about. I don't read it, right? We just talk. But
0: I knew that.
1: But the idea here is I just think we want to make sure that people at least have information moving forward. One of my biggest frustrations, and I was just listening to advertisements, and I think every time I hear something like income or stock market participation, no risk of loss, it's just income, income, income. What I want people to understand is if you're hearing advertisements that are based on locking in income or stock market participation, no risk of loss, or something tied to long-term care. You know, I hear radio shows actually, but I just heard an advertisement the other day. It had nothing to do with us or anybody else that are doing weekend shows. Just a third-party company's coming in and they're doing ads. And I heard the ad and I knew right away it was a fixed index annuity. I knew what the company is selling. I'm not going to mention the company, but it's fixed index annuities. So they came in and they're like, well, hey, listen, are you concerned about income and retirement? Are you concerned about this? Are you concerned about stock market, you know, not just participation, stock market losses? Oh, we have a way to make sure you never have to worry about income again. And so I knew from the advertisement, even though they never once mentioned the word annuity, I knew the advertisement was an annuity ad. I just knew it was. I was kind of waiting to hear who the company was behind it. And eventually they said it and gave the phone number. But I thought to myself, you know, I can see people hearing the ad and going, that sounds pretty good. I like the idea of income, right? Where's your income going to come from? You know, I can see people going, I like the idea of don't worry about stock market losses. I can see them going, I like the idea of this, like the idea of that. I mean, the ad was a good ad if you want to sell people annuities.
0: Mm-hmm. Well, those things sound that appealing. Makes sense. Yeah.
1: Yeah, I'm listening to it. I'm sitting there thinking like, well, gosh, if I didn't know based on what I do and our entire business model, if I wasn't aware that the investment, first of all, they didn't say annuity, but it was an annuity. So what would happen is if I called the phone number, I would get a sales rep, and then the sales rep would try to convince me that the markets are bad and I should worry about my income, and there'd be a whole sales pitch, right? And then eventually I would get an annuity if I went along with it, and they would get a commission. And that's not the issue, right? So it's not so much that they're getting a commission. It's the process from point A to point B. First of all, the ad was misleading, right? It insinuated that if you made that investment, you would get income on your investment, and you didn't have to worry about things moving forward, things like stock market volatility or income. Problem is, the way that those accounts actually work is they're paying out of your own pocket. So that it wasn't a part of the ad. It would be like, if I ran an ad, Cheryl, and I said, hey, listen, I've got this investment. You don't have to worry about markets, but I'm going to guarantee you 8% per year on your investment. And you sit there and you do the math. And I was like, well, okay, I got $1 million, 8% is $80,000 a year. I'm guaranteed $80,000 a year. I'm going to walk away from that thinking I get $80,000 a year and I still got my $1 million.
0: Yeah.
1: Right. I mean, that's what we would do. They're literally running advertisements that they don't use the term, but they're insinuating the same thing that, okay, well, you do this and you get 8% on your money, which is still, if you had $1 million, $80,000 a year.
0: It's which just, is great.
1: Which is great, but they're just pulling it out of your account, right? And they're calling it income. So it's, again, you're getting me on a soapbox here, but everybody needs to be very, very careful about how they invest their money. If it sounds too good to be true, it probably is. Start asking questions. And Cheryl, I'm literally saying that right now, realizing that, you know, we've got ads on the radio talking about, I've heard them. We did it a couple months ago, but structured notes that we do. Mm-hmm. Like we did gold, silver, S&P. There were a couple of variations. I think I heard an ad the other day. We did a four-year version of that. I think it was paying 18%+ per year. Again, playing devil's advocate, I think that, you know, somebody would say, oh, well, somebody's doing an annuity ad saying guaranteed income for life. And then they go, well, Mike, you just did an ad, you know, saying, hey, give us a call. We've got the structured note. It's based on gold, silver, and the S&P, and you get 18%+ per year. That sounded kind of too good to be true as well.
0: That's fair.
1: It's fair, right? I mean, I get it. But also, I can back it up, and we should have a conversation about it. Like, we're not offering that right now because it's something that we've done for clients in the past. But I think people might like to work with an advisor that's going to come up with investments like that, you know, potentially moving mm-hmm. forward. But also, you know, why wouldn't you take the time to compare what we're doing to what other people are doing? And I feel bad for everybody in the situation. You got a target on your back. It doesn't matter if it's the radio, TV, your Facebook, your Instagram, what have you. If you're in a particular age range and you're close to retirement, you're getting bombarded with information and you're trying to find a way to just navigate through it. I think that you wouldn't know unless you came to sit down with us. But literally, I can tell you honestly, and if you come sit down with us and you find it to be different, let me know. I'll take care of it. But you're going to get an honest opinion from people who are laid back and just looking to have a conversation with you and happy to tell you how things work from our perspective and what your options are, whether you decide to work with us or not. And I say that, again, wholeheartedly. We are not trying to get people to work with us that aren't a good fit. And by good fit, I mean if what we do is good for you, it's a good fit. If what we do is not good for you, it's not a good fit. We don't sell products. We don't get commissions. We're here to help.
0: But you won't know if it's a good fit unless you have that conversation. So let's get that going.
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0: You can also reach out online at guardingyournestegg.com. Mike, that wraps up our show for this week.
1: Once again, but hey, we'll be back next week.
0: Yes, we will.
1: I missed a few calls, but if you want to give us a call now, give us a call. If not, we'll call you back.

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1: The preceding program was a paid commercial program.
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5: The Palm Beach County Commission has voted to approve a one-year moratorium on large-scale AI data centers at a public hearing this morning. Unanimous vote came after hearing from members of the public who all spoke in favor of the temporary ban.
6: So much for the comments about local government moving slowly. I applaud the speed of the data center ordinance and moratorium moving forward.
5: This came after heavy community pushback and the denial by the county of a proposed data center in July. Today's vote was preliminary. Final vote is coming next month. Governor DeSantis maintains his innocence in the Hope, Florida scandal.
7: A defiant Governor DeSantis denies any wrongdoing after a grand jury in Leon County reportedly finds his administration misappropriated Hope, Florida taxpayer funds. The report says the administration inappropriately diverted $10 million from a Medicaid settlement into a state charity to fund political activities. But DeSantis says it's all lies.
8: There was no diversion of any Medicaid funds. That was a private settlement.
7: The report shows there was not enough evidence to charge anyone criminally. Wendy Grossman, Miami.
5: State of Florida is suing two major pharmacy benefit managers, or PBMs. Speaking at the Villages this morning, Attorney General James Uffmeyer says Prime Therapeutics and Express Scripts have been involved in an illegal price-fixing scheme since 2019, which significantly lowered reimbursement rates to neighborhood pharmacies.
9: We are suing them for price-fixing, deception, and unjust enrichment. We see anti-competitive practices here that, again, enrich corporations and hurt our small businesses and our patients.
5: After the agreement between the two PBMs, reimbursement rates went down around 80% for branded drugs and 70% for generics. Uffmeyer says his office is seeking an injunction and civil penalties. With Florida's News, I'm Reed Shepard.
10: President Trump is officially changing the name of Lake Ontario to Lake America. He signed an executive order from the Oval Office today saying the name change goes into effect immediately.
11: So if you think about it, we have a gulf and we have a lake. Now all we need is an ocean. So maybe we'll have to change the name of the Atlantic and or the Pacific. Maybe we'll change them both.
10: Trump signed the order as the U.S. and Canada ramp up their trade war. The president said Canada has been treating the U.S. poorly and again said the country acts like it's a U.S. state. The name of Lake Ontario predates the establishment of Canada and was named by indigenous peoples sometime in the 1600s. And the jury has started deliberations in the Lindsay Clancy triple murder trial in Massachusetts. Closing arguments from both sides as well as legal instructions from the judge were heard this morning. Clancy admits to strangling her three young children but has pleaded not guilty due to postpartum psychosis. I'm Chris Caraggio.
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14: Multi-door accident in Hillsborough County has the ramp from eastbound Sun City Center Boulevard, 674 to northbound 75 closed. Couple of accidents on northbound 275 in Pinellas. The first one after Roosevelt, two right lanes blocked, and then on the Howard Franklin Bridge northbound, left lane blocked near the hump. Get traffic info around the clock by searching News Radio WFLA on iHeartRadio. I'm Amy Snyder.
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0: Normal is broke and common sense is weird. So we're here to help you transform your life. From the Ramsey Network and the Fairwinds Credit Union Studio, this is The Ramsey Show. I'm Rachel Cruz, hosting this hour with Jade Warshaw. So give us a call at 888-825-5225 and we'll answer your questions about your life and your money. All right, first up, we have Justin in Knoxville, Tennessee. Hi, Justin. Welcome to the show.
1: Hey, how are you?
0: Hi, we're doing great. How can we help?
1: So I'm just trying to figure out. We've got a little over $100,000 in debt. We get married in a little over a month. And we are aiming to be as close to debt-free as possible. Obviously not with the house, but try and get everything else paid off to where we can have, you know, more freedom to do the things that we want to do.
2: So how much of the $100,000 is the house and how much of it is like consumer debt?
1: Now the house is another $205,000. The a little over a hundred is our cars and credit cards.
2: Oh, okay. Okay. So break it out for us. Tell us about the cars. Tell us about the credit cards.
1: So we've got, in her car, we have about $54,000. In my truck, we've got about $49,700.
0: Oh, boy. Gosh, that's a lot of debt on cars.
2: I hope you guys make a ton.
0: Yeah, what do y'all make, Justin? What will your household income be combined and everything in a month?
1: Combined a month would be around $13,000.
2: All right.
1: And that's after tax.
0: After tax.
2: Okay. And then the credit cards are just another, what, like five?
1: Yeah, we've got $2,800 on one, $2,500 on another, and then $600 on one and $700 on another.
2: Okay.
1: So little over $6,000 and split between four cards.
2: So I thought I heard you say, and maybe I misunderstood, I thought I heard you say, I'd love to have as much of this paid off before the wedding as possible. Did I hear that correctly?
1: Not before, but okay. We're going to start on it now, whatever plan we have, and just getting it done as quickly as possible is what we'd like.
2: Well, I asked that because, I mean, I'm looking at these cars and I'm thinking, oh my gosh, what an easy offload of almost $100,000 of debt.
0: Yeah, and bring home, you know, $130,000, $160,000. So yeah, the cars, Justin, they need to go.
1: Yeah, and so what we've kind of, you know, planned out in our head is the snowball on the credit cards.
2: Mm-hmm.
1: And then double and triple on one car until it's paid off and then moving it all over to the other car.
2: I mean, here's the problem with that. So what Rachel said earlier is she was hinting at a rule of thumb that we have here, which is things that are going down in value, things with wheels and motors, should really be no more than half of your annual income gross, right? So if you're around 130K, is that right?
1: Together we're a little over that.
2: So you tell me.
1: 105.
2: Okay.
1: She makes $105,000 a year. I make 56.
2: Okay.
1: We're around 160, close to it.
2: 160. Okay. Still, that is way more than what I would say. Cause half that puts you at 80 in cars and you're at 100,000 in cars.
1: Yeah.
2: Over 100,000.
0: How much could you sell them for?
1: Hers probably 50, mine probably 38.
0: Okay, so you're underwater on both of them.
2: Do you have any money saved?
1: Yeah, we've got close to probably 60 in savings.
2: I love that. Is that for the wedding?
1: That's just kind of for everything. So the house is a new thing. We just got our house put on some family property, and we've spent probably 30 in what we had. So we had close to 90 before we started on the house.
2: Mm-hmm.
1: And we're in the mid 50s now, or close to 60.
2: So here's what I'm hearing. What I'm hearing is, and I love that you're calling now, you know, that you guys are starting a marriage fresh, because you really need organization. I think that you guys have good intention, but everything's kind of everywhere and there's not a solid plan around it. And would love to see you go into the marriage with a very clean perspective on how we feel about debt, how we feel about savings, how we're going to operate our lives going forward. And I would personally love to see you guys start that on a fresh foundation. If you said in the next 30 days, we're really going to be serious about selling off these cars, you have the money to clear the deficit, right? And then you have the money to turn around and buy something reasonable in cash for both of you. You could both spend $15,000 on a car and still have $30,000 left, which is a great starter emergency fund. It's probably around, you know, gets you close to the 3 months of expenses point. So, and then meanwhile, you could cash flow paying off the credit cards, and you truly could go into the first month of what of your marriage debt free.
3: 100%.
2: How amazing would that feel?
1: Yeah.
4: Justin, do you guys,
1: absolutely.
4: Do y'all both feel this way? Who's kind of driving this idea of changing your financial situation? Is it more you or is it her? Is it both of you guys?
1: It's both of us. We are not in a hard spot. Like, we have the cash flow to pay the debts. Our big thing is, like, we want to be able to not have to worry about making so many payments monthly. Mm-hmm. You know, it feels like we're always spending $500, $600, $700 here.
2: Yeah.
1: And then our big $1,800 mortgage is a big thing, which we plan to refinance that in a year or so and get it lower.
2: The thing is, that's not, the mortgage shouldn't feel that way, because the mortgage is actually a fair piece of your $13,000 take home. The reason it feels like that is because of this debt, specifically probably your car payments are what feel astronomical. And when you add that all together, suddenly that $13,000 is whittled down and you don't feel like you're being able to enjoy it.
4: Yeah. Justin, how much are you guys paying in car payments per month?
1: So my truck, the 49,000, that is at 584 a month.
4: Okay.
1: And then her car, which had a start of 85,000, that we pay 980 a month on.
4: Good night.
2: Plus insurance.
1: Yeah, plus insurance. Yeah. We pay 390 a month in insurance.
4: So y'all are 2,000 a month basically in cars.
2: That's more than you pay for your house.
1: Right. Right.
2: That doesn't sit right with me. Does it sit right with you?
1: No, and that's what that's a big reason why we've been talking about, first of all, getting all these cards paid off and then figuring something out with the vehicles.
2: So what do you think you're going to do? Because Rachel and I laid out our point of view. What do you think going off this call is your first course of action?
1: Talk to her about her car. Hers a big one, I would imagine.
4: Justin, yours is close. Yours is close.
2: Yeah, why don't you marinate on this a little bit longer? Because I think you'll find that what Rachel and I are saying is the quickest course to what you asked us early on, which is, you said, I'd love to go into the marriage with as little debt as possible. And Rachel and I gave you a solution to do that.
4: Yep. Pay off those credit cards, sell the cars, Justin, and start new. Just start fresh.
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0: Up next, we have Paul in Washington, D.C. Hi, Paul. Welcome to the show.
1: Hi, how are we doing today?
0: Hi, we're doing great. How can we help?
1: I had a question. In a few months, I'm going to be inheriting a paid-off $400,000 house and around $38,000 in cash. And I was wondering if it'd be a good idea to put a mortgage on the house to pay off some of my debt.
0: Okay. For the sole purpose of paying off debt?
1: And to renovate the house, actually.
0: And to renovate the house. Okay. How much debt do you have?
1: Currently around $45,000.
0: Apparently. What do you mean? Like, that's what they're telling me. That's what they're telling me.
1: Yeah. So $25,000 of that is a car loan. Okay. And $20,000 in credit cards.
0: Credit cards. Okay. How much do you make a year?
1: About
0: $85,000.
2: $85,000. Okay. So, you mentioned that there was cash, $38,000 cash. I mean, what would cause you not to put that on the $45,000 of debt and then just cash flow the other, you know, $7,000 or whatever's left?
1: I was planning on paying off the credit cards with that and then fixing up a few things and repairing the truck. So that's where that was going to go, was to pay off the credit cards and then keep the truck loan and then pull out like $100,000 to pay off the truck, renovate the house.
2: So how much do you owe on the truck?
1: $25,000.
2: Oh, okay, okay. And how much does it cost to fix the truck?
1: So I was going to do, let's say, about $3,000 to $4,000
2: of work. Okay. And is that urgent? Like, is this a car that you drive every day for work, or is this just one of those third vehicles that's just sitting in the driveway that you want to get fixed?
1: It's not urgent, but it just needs it. So, you know, you take care of the truck so it doesn't get worse. So it's not like a truck.
0: Paul, are you planning on living in this house?
1: Yes, I'm currently living in the house.
0: Okay. Gotcha. You're currently living there or you're planning on it? What did you say?
1: Currently living there.
0: Currently living. Okay.
2: And you said it needs work?
1: It does need to be updated and plumbing fixed. And so about, I estimate, you know, the hardwood floors and just like a total, not a total renovation, but just bringing it up.
0: So the biggest thing I see so far, Paul, is you have used debt to get what you want in life, right? Whether it's cars, you have $20,000 in credit card debt. You're wanting to go into more debt to pay off debt and to do this. And so what ends up happening is you end up living in this cycle of just payments, of continually going to debt for it to be the thing to get you what you want versus Paul going to Paul and getting what you need from you, which is going to take longer. It's going to take a lot of work and more patience. But at the end of the day, when you eventually eliminate debt from your life, not only does peace and sanity and a good sleep at night happen, but also you get to keep your $85,000 income versus it going out six different directions like it is now. So my goal and Jade's goal for you would be to not only not take out this mortgage to go deeper in the cycle you've been in, but to become a free man and to have autonomy over your money and actually get out of debt and still get what you want. So that's what I want to lay out for you. This is what I would do. And Jade, you can concur or push back.
2: So far, I concur.
0: Yes. So I would take your $38,000 in cash and I would pay off the credit cards tonight. You'll have $18,000 left. I would either use some of that cash to fix the $3,000 you need on the truck and then throw $15,000 at the loan, get it down to $10,000, and then say, you know what, I'm going to throw $2,000 to $3,000 a month at this and get it paid off in the next 3 months.
2: Super fast.
0: So we're in at the end of August. You got August, you got September, October, November. By Christmas, Paul, you're completely debt-free, okay? And then you're going to start building up an emergency fund over the course of January, February, March, and get at least a 3-month emergency fund. And then we're going to look at the house. So we'll attack the house next spring and we're going to cash flow it.
2: Yes.
0: We're going to see what we need urgently and we're going to save up and fix part of the plumbing over on these three bathrooms that need it the most.
2: Right.
0: And then the next, and then the next, and then the hardwood floors can come next fall. And we're going to just live a life and pace our life decisions based on what we can afford, not what we can borrow.
2: Yeah. I mean, Paul, this $400,000 completely free and clear house is such a blessing.
0: What a gift. Yes.
2: It is a clear blue, perfect blessing in your lap to turn around and put debt on it. It almost feels disrespectful to the blessing, if I can say that. I don't want to overstep, but it almost does because that person worked hard to be able to leave that legacy gift and for it to be debt free. And so there's a part of that I see that it just doesn't feel right for you to turn around and take out debt. I mean, am I off base there or do you feel that too?

0: of sitting there with $20,000 of credit card debt and a 20, you know, and a
1: Yeah.
0: car loan of 25,000.
1: And I think there's an intentionality play on the way of thinking on both sides of this, because we're sitting here saying the intentional thing to do is draw a line in the sand and say, by principle, I'm not a person who's going to borrow money. And there's a very clear intention there. What I find with folks who do borrow money is there's not a clear line. They don't say, you know, for me, $100,000 of debt, that's what I think is a fair amount of debt for me to carry. Right? There's no, it's just kind of like, well, if it's 50, if it's 100, if it's $12,000 on a car, there's no clear line. And we're challenging people to say, be intentional. Like,
0: Yes.
1: if he had called in and said, you know what, I like having $50,000. That's the way I like to do my life. I have $50,000 of debt. I would almost have more respect for that, because at least you've made a clear choice.
0: Yeah.
1: But debt is sneaky, and it does cause us to just kind of like go with the flow. And Dave says it, you know, you can wander into debt. And that's just what it
0: Right.
1: is. You just wander in.
0: Yep.
1: But we're telling you, don't wander out. Be so clear. Draw a line in the sand. I don't borrow money.
0: Yeah,
1: That's that on
0: and
1: that.
0: Paul, listen to yourself. You wanted to have this debt paid off in some capacity, right? And you're using more debt to do it, which we don't agree with. But the idea you want it paid off just proves that you don't
1: You
0: want
1: don't want
0: it.
1: it.
0: You don't want it. And so listen to that. Like, there's an inner voice in there that's saying, giving you a message of like, okay, I want this gone. I don't know how to get it gone. I just want it gone. And we're saying, Paul, you take care of it. Keep this asset debt free, the house, and you make some strategic decisions in your budget and with your margin to pay it off.

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8: A quiet residential neighborhood erupts in chaos. Carmine Galante, the feared boss of the Bonanno crime family, lies dead, his cigar still clutched between his teeth.
9: Masked men walked into Joe and Mary's luncheonette in Brooklyn today and gunned down Carmine Galante, a man believed to be the most powerful mafia chieftain in the country.
8: The execution sent shockwaves through the criminal underworld and set the stage for one of the most pivotal criminal

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1: My father should have been a dead man.
0: For decades, the mafia had New York City in a stranglehold, with law enforcement seemingly powerless to intervene. But the murder of Carmine Galante marked the beginning of the end. 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I'm Anasika Nicolazzi, and from Wolf Entertainment and iHeart Podcasts, this is Law & Order: Criminal Justice System.
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0: All right, we have Matthew up next in Houston, Texas. Hi, Matthew. Welcome to the show.
1: Hi, how are y'all?
0: Hi, we're doing great. How can we help?
1: Okay, so I feel like I'm running into what might feel like a common thing among like younger people today. I'm not mm-hmm. really sure, but you know, making decent money, but still feeling like it's paycheck to paycheck.
0: Yeah.
1: And I assume that could be a budgeting thing and whatnot, but essentially I kind of just walk you through what we have here. So we have $35,000 in consumer debt. Mm-hmm. We spend $2,400 a month on a leased or a rented house. Mm-hmm. We have two car leases at $300 a month per car, which I'm sure you guys are going to not like.
0: Mm-hmm.
1: All of our main, internet, phones, utilities, groceries are maybe like $650 a month, and insurance and whatnot. I make $92,500 annual, and my wife works as a nurse PRN about 3 to 4 times a month,
0: mm-hmm.
1: which is about $450 maybe a shift. So I guess my question really is there any way we can kind of get out of this hole that's killing our ability to like invest in our kids' future and, have equity in almost anything, most notably at home? And, what are your opinions on the best options for doing so?
0: Yeah. What's the 35 in debt? You said consumer debt. Does that doesn't include the leased cars, right? So is it student loans, credit cards?
1: Right. It does not. And it's actually a consolidation loan that we got to lower our interest rate. So we were paying maybe like 24-25%. And, I made a decision to, or I guess me and my wife made a decision to consolidate all that into, one big chunk of debt. And it kind of lowered our payment by like $300 a month,
0: mm-hmm.
1: trying to help us with the cash flow of it. But
0: okay, so that's just one large
2: chunk.
0: Yeah.
2: So if mm-hmm. I can for a second, the hard part about consolidating debt is you might get the interest rate, but you lose the benefit of a debt snowball. You lose the benefit of being able to focus on something small and kind
1: right.
2: of check them off your list as you go and feel that momentum. And the other part of that, and I just want to say this because this is helping other people, Matthew, not just you, but those listening, is, the point is to pay as much as you can on the debt, not pay as little as you can on the debt. So that's a teaching moment for everybody. But I do want to know, with your $92,000 and with her nursing, what do you guys bring in every single month?
1: I think it's around gross. It's around 66
2: okay.
1: if she works 3 times a month.
2: And what would cause her to not work 3 times a month? Like what causes her schedule to be less solid?
1: Right. So we haven't done daycare or anything like that. So she's usually at home with the kids. We have two young kids, a toddler and an infant. And so she usually works on Fridays because I get a half day at home.
2: Got it.
1: But sometimes she may not be able to work 4 times or 3 times because we're traveling to her parents in another city or something like that on the weekend. Things like that.
2: Okay. All right. So yeah, I mean, what's going on here is basically what we would tell everybody. There's really two places that you can start. The first place you need to start is with a budget, right? I think that mm-hmm. you have a sense of your numbers, but the way you were talking about them doesn't make me feel like it's something that you guys are doing month to month that you're both all in on.
0: Yeah, because you should have close to $4,000. Everything you just listed out, there should be $4,000 left. Now, I know that didn't include food and a couple of other categories, right? But I think if you guys had a really solid budget, and we'll give you every dollar as our gift to you, to really be able to look line by line and say, what can we cut out? Because hopefully you could throw an extra $2,500 a month at this, and if she decides to pick up some extra work where she can,
2: mm-hmm.
0: that's just gravy on top, and you guys will just be slowly, kind of chipping away at this $35,000. But my hope for you, Matthew, is that if you go all in, then that means you would even be working extra. You would be, obviously helping cut the expenses, but like whatever more you can do makes it go faster, right? So say you did $3,000 a month. You guys would be done in 10, 11 months
2: yeah.
0: of this debt.
1: Right. Okay. And I've played around with every dollar a little bit, like as far, like, obviously we don't have the premium one, and I appreciate you guys for offering that.
0: Mm-hmm.
1: And I just, you know, when I start putting, you know, I backtrack a little bit and I just kind of put in numbers from previous months, and it just seems like the surplus just melts away. And then, yep. Not paying attention.
0: No, as it would if you were pulling in numbers from last month because you guys weren't on a budget last month. Yeah. So you have to say, this is how much we want to throw. This is when we want to get out of debt, which means we have to throw this amount every single month, which means we have to find that every single month in the budget, which means we're going to be cutting things.
2: Yes.
0: We're not going out to eat.
1: Right.
0: We're cutting subscription. Like, we are cutting gym membership, everything to get this one magical number every single month that's going to be thrown into debt. And then in 10 months, Matthew, you can put some of that back in. You know what I mean? Like, it's not like it's gone forever, but you guys have to have an aggressive change to see progress. It's just chipping away a little bit here and like, okay, we'll cut that and maybe this.
2: Yeah, you're just trying to avoid
0: and you just feel like, yeah, you're not making any traction. That's why we are pretty intense on the sacrifice side of getting out of debt, so that you feel momentum happening, because if you don't, it just elongates it and it's exhausting.
2: Well, yeah, it's like it's like anything else. If you want to make progress in an area, you're going to feel the pain of that progress. Like, if you lift weights, you can't just, you know, lift 2.5 pounders. You're not going to build anything.
0: Right.
2: You got to feel it. And so it's the same thing with this. I think Rachel is exactly right. So, for instance, just to give you a real picture with kind of real numbers, if you look back, what is it, August? So if you look back for July and say, what did we spend on groceries? And you found that you spent $1,200 on groceries. Well, then that's you then this month decide we're only going to spend $950 on groceries. If you look back and you say, oh my gosh, we spent, you know,
0: $600 eating out.
2: Yes. This month we're only spending 150. Like hard stop right there. So those are, and you are going to feel it. You're going to feel like a child crying because you're not getting your way. Honestly, you will. And it's going to be one of those things where, like, you look at each other and it's like, oh my God, like, this sucks.
0: Yes.
2: Truly. And one of you, I don't know who, because I don't know your marriage, one of y'all is going to be like Eve trying to get the other one to do wrong. And one of you is going to have to be strong and be like, we said we were going to do this. And it's going to feel like that for a couple of months until you start seeing, not to mess up the analogy, but until you start seeing the fruit of what you're doing. And then when that happens, you're going to go, okay, this is worth it. And it gets easier and a little bit easier every month. But if you guys do this, something really special happens, Rachel. I don't know if we talk about this enough. You're just going to become people who you do what you say you're going to do. And there is such a trust there that's built between couples when it's like we shake and agree on something. And then I actually see, like, he held up his side of the bargain. I held up my side of the bargain. And what that's going to do for your marriage beyond just the money and the debt payoff is really something, Matthew. And it's really worth you guys just going just 10 toes into this thing.
0: Yeah. And that you're both people that can, the phrase is so overused these days, but it's just true, that can do hard things, right? Like, you're going to run into stuff that's not easy. We just had our parent teacher conference with our third grade class last night, and they had this phrase, and she talked about, like, the suffering that happens, but it's good. Like, they're going to run into things, we all do, that it's like, it doesn't come easy, and it's frustrating, and you just want the answer. You just want the quick way out. And that's not how life works. And so when you go through it together, though, in a marriage, and you're like, wow, we can do that. Like, we can do things that are really difficult. There's a tolerance that's built up there. That's just, it's good for your marriage. Like, there's something that is so unifying in that, Matthew, for you all. Instead of just kind of like placating this idea of money, you're like, no, we're going to be people of intentionality.
2: Yeah.
0: And you said at the beginning of the call, which I think is awesome, that you're doing it for a reason. You're like, we want to save for our kids' future. We want to be people that our kids have a better life than we did. And that's a noble goal, right?
2: Absolutely.
0: To have that why. So we really do believe in transformation, Matthew. And I think you guys can take what you've done, do a 180 and say, you know what, we're gonna crush this.
2: Yeah.
0: And it may not be the popular thing in our neighborhood. And you sound like a smart guy, Matthew, very well spoken. And so I think you know this stuff in your head. It's just when it goes from there to your heart and you lock arms with your spouse and say, okay, we're in this together.
2: Yeah. And we didn't talk about those leases, but go on Ask Ramsey and ask him, what would we say to do with those leases? And it'll tell you exactly what to do.
0: Yep. And everyone, you can download Every Dollar for free in the app.
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0: Up next, we have Katie in Green Bay. Hi, Katie. Welcome to the show.
1: Hi there, ladies. How are you?
0: Hi, we're doing great. How are you?
1: Fantastic. Thanks. Calling in today, just my husband and I are in baby step six, and we're looking for advice about prioritizing cash flowing some major renovations on our home over paying it off early, knowing that we intend to sell our home and relocate once our youngest graduates high school in about 8 years. We want to maximize that sale price.
0: Okay. Well, 8 years is a while. Do you think you could do both? You could do renovations and probably have it paid off in 8 years?
1: I don't think that we'd be able to do both. This is an old farmhouse. It needs some major upgrades that we not only want to be able to enjoy while we live here, but to be able to make it competitive. Lots of new construction, new subdivisions that are kind of growing around us. So we just kind of wondering if it would be wise just to prioritize those renovations, knowing that we would definitely be able to get it out in the end.
2: What's the price tag, like, of all the things that you're wanting to do, whether it's floors, kitchen, bathrooms, roof, whatever? What's it all going to cost when you look at the whole scope of it?
1: We've kind of done some budgeting and things, you know, kind of trying to estimate some of it. We can do a lot of this work ourselves. We would hire contractors to do some of the majors, the plumbing, the electrical and things like that. But a lot of the cosmetic things we are able and capable to do ourselves. We've already done many projects here already.
2: Okay.
1: A price tag, it'd really be hard. The way we've kind of done it so far is we pick a
2: project. Let me stop you on that, because you're telling me that if we do these projects, it will keep us from having the margin to pay off the house early. If you tell me that, I'm looking at this going, okay, then this is a hefty price tag. But then when I asked you, you're kind of backpedaling on it. If you were to look at this, not even the projects you're going to do yourself, right? There's still materials. There's still things involved that you have to spend money on. So if you, I'm not scared. So if you tell me the number, we want to help you work this out.
1: Sure. I guess that is some research that we have been doing with each project. So I definitely, the kitchen definitely needs to be upgraded. Mm-hmm. Both bathrooms, the idea would be modest flooring throughout the whole home, mm-hmm. and then kind of just the curb appeal. And we're just trying to, be
0: and
1: able
0: all
1: to
0: that,
1: do it in order.
0: Yeah, and all that adds good value to resale.
1: Absolutely.
0: Everything you said, which is great. So price tag wise, how much do you think all that's going to cost?
2: How many square feet is this house?
1: It's just over 3,000.
2: Okay. So is it fair to say, like, this is like a, like 40 for the kitchen, 10 per bathroom, and maybe another 10 to 15 for the floors? Is that fair?
1: I would say that would be a little bit of a, yes, a great estimate, maybe running into some issues, being that it's an old farmhouse. You always run into those project issues. So,
2: so let's say 75 to 100,000.
0: And how
1: that
0: much is
1: very fair?
0: And how much is left on the house, Katie, to pay off?
1: We owe $250.
0: $250.
1: Current value with just our real estate agent's current rough
0: as
1: estimate
0: is
1: between as is currently is between five and six.
0: Okay, so this would definitely I think you would get more than $100,000.
2: Yeah, for sure.
0: Price wise, right after these renovations. Added to it. So,
2: and this is an 8 year play. Did I hear that?
1: Yeah, that would be our 8 year planning to, at the very least, downsize from this big home. But our plan is to completely relocate out of state.
2: I think there's time. It just depends on what you guys' income is, what money you have saved. So tell us a little bit about that.
1: We have approximately between $1,000 and $5,000 in margin to be able to do this. Each month.
2: Okay.
1: Our monthly net income is drastically variable. We own a small business that is very seasonal. It does vary. But we have, we've got all the, like I said, about upwards of $5,000 a month to do some of these projects and things.
2: Okay. So I tend to veer on the side of Rachel. How much is the mortgage payment, by the way, just your normal mortgage payment?
1: Our normal mortgage payment is $1,200 per month, which falls below our 20. It falls
2: below 18%
1: of our monthly income. Yeah.
2: So let me give you a little framework of how I view these things, and I think Rachel will land the plane very nicely. So when I think about big expenditures, I run them through kind of a financially responsible adult checklist. And these are the things that I must be doing in order to do said expenditure, right? Number one, you've got to be on a budget. I've got to be living on a budget. That's what I do. That's a green check for you. I believe you're on a budget. Number two, I've got to be out of debt. And the thing that I want to do obviously can't cause me to go into debt. Green check on that. Number three, I've got to be carrying the proper insurances. I have a will, life insurance, health insurance. I've done all that. Nothing's pending there. That's the next check. The third thing, and this is the big one, and I'll go out of order. So I said the big one for the end. The fourth thing is I need to prioritize generosity. If you're doing that consistently, it's not going to cause me to stop prioritizing generosity. Green check. Now, the fifth one, and this is the one where I think you have a problem, is I also have to be prioritizing saving. And the way that we talk about saving around here is baby step three, got to have 3 to 6 months of expenses. Baby step four, I must be investing 15%. It cannot cause me to stop investing 15%. And the third one, which is getting you, I have to prioritize saving in my forced savings account, which is my home. I need to be putting some extra bit, because this is the plan I said I'm following. I need to be putting some extra bit on my mortgage, because that's my forced savings account. And so I actually think that you have the margin to do both. It's just going to take you a little longer.
1: Okay.
0: Yeah, but I would be okay with you guys cash flowing some renovations, you know, and slowing down a little bit on paying off the house in order to do that. Because if you guys save, or you literally, it makes me always nervous doing renovations like month by month.
2: Yeah.
0: From a money perspective,
2: yes.
0: Because stuff comes up that's a high dollar sometimes, and you're like, oh crap.
2: Yes.
0: And then it kind of puts you backwards. So I almost would take 6 months
2: take
0: or so, have like 30,000 like in the bank. And so we can press go and then continue to save on top of
2: yes.
0: that. But you guys could have all this done, Katie. I mean, I don't know from the renovation side, but from the money perspective, at five, you know, I know it's not always $5,000 a month, but it could be anywhere from 18 to 24 months. To be able to cash flow all of these. And maybe you start with the big, you know, do the kitchen first. And then after that's done, you know, and if you do have to pause and save up a little bit more to do a bathroom, you just, when you do that, you are kind of living in a construction zone for about 18 months. So if you're okay with that, but I do think, I don't think I'm off base to say that is going to add value. That's putting
2: 100%.
0: Equity back in, which is a great thing. You guys aren't doing a pool, even though I love a pool. You're not going to get the money out for that, right? So if that's what you were saying, I'd be like, if you want to, just know. But for me, this is even more of a plus because you're hitting the things that every homeowner looks at. Bathrooms, kitchens, floors, paint, and landscape. Like when you do that, you are adding value back to your home.
2: But I do think like doing that in phases, to Rachel's point, it's like, okay, we're going to spend 6 months. We're going to save up for one of the bathrooms or whatever your rate is. And then you take a moment and you're like, you know what, let's do an extra mortgage payment or two. And then you go back and you go, okay, now this next span of time. So you're not stopping your progress on the baby steps. You're just spending spans of time on the things you want, but then you're jumping right back into it. And I think that's a fair way to do it.
0: Yeah. Keeping it going throughout it too.
1: Yeah. That sounds like a great balance. That's kind of how we anticipated it. Stacking the cash and then having it so we can cash flow individual projects as we go. And then going from there, always anticipating that they're going to take longer and cost more than we planned.
0: There you go.
2: So. Yeah, that's true.
0: And that's the reality. That's good.
2: Rachel, this is probably your world more than it is mine, but I do think knowing that you're going to want to move on from the house, but you also want to enjoy it. I feel like that's something you have to think about when you're making certain choices, that you're not over renovating, that you're not overly personalizing it, knowing that you're want to, you know,
0: 100%
2: want to get out of it.
0: Yeah, some of the worst stuff is people take a garage and turn it into something else, and now it's no longer a garage.
2: Mm-hmm.
0: But a garage is such a big feature for selling a home. Or they take a bedroom and they knock out the wall and make it. You know what I mean?
2: Yeah.
0: Like there are things that you're like, okay, that just no, you can do it for you because you love it and that's what you want. But if your goal in the back of your mind is knowing you're out in 8 years, to your point, making a little bit more generic selections.
2: Yes.
0: And not the like crazy specific ones, even though I'm sure, Katie, your taste is great. And you're in the farmhouse world where I think most Americans want to be.
2: Yeah.
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6: Attorney General James Uthmeyer calls the grand jury leak on the Hope, Florida investigation a politically motivated witch hunt and a hoax by Democrats.
7: If this report is true and it shows that the Democrats had to collude with the press to break the law and release a document that's not allowed to be released under the law just to show that a far-left Democrat state attorney is incompetent, then I don't think we have anything to worry about here.
6: The Leon County grand jury found not enough evidence to charge anyone criminally. Uthmeyer said he couldn't comment on specifics. Governor DeSantis says the only criminal is the person who leaked the report. Pell grants are being expanded in Florida and several other states. The U.S. Department of Education's Dr. David Barker explains.
8: The Workforce Pell Program will, for the first time, allow Pell money to be spent on short-term programs, 8 to 15 weeks, that will lead students immediately, directly into high-paying jobs.
6: Florida is one of 30 states that have approved the program, with a heavy focus here on public safety and health care. Barker says grants will be available within a year as colleges and trade schools work to set up those programs. More information available at ed.gov. Tampa City Council weighing the revised stadium and development deal with baseball's Tampa Bay Rays that reduces the city's contribution to $80 million. Hillsborough commissioners have scheduled a vote for tomorrow. Tropical Storm Dolly has formed in the Central Atlantic, becoming the fourth named storm of 2026. It's more than 1,500 miles east of the Leewards, moving west across the open Atlantic, expected to weaken before approaching land. Despite facing child sex abuse charges, the suspended Palm Beach County Clerk of Courts will still be on the November ballot. Republicans haven't notified the election supervisor of a replacement for Mike Caruso, who's in jail in Orlando. With Florida's News, I'm Gordon Bird.
9: President Trump is officially changing the name of Lake Ontario to Lake America. He signed an executive order from the Oval Office today saying the name change goes into effect immediately. Trump signed the order as the U.S. and Canada ramp up their trade war. The president said Canada has been treating the U.S. poorly and again said the country acts like it's a U.S. state. The name of Lake Ontario predates the establishment of Canada and was named by indigenous peoples sometime in the 1600s. And the jury has started deliberations in the Lindsay Clancy triple murder trial in Massachusetts. Closing arguments from both sides, as well as legal instructions from the judge, were heard this morning. Clancy admits to strangling her three young children, but has pleaded not guilty due to postpartum psychosis. The prosecution alleges that the killings were premeditated. Jurors may consider murder, manslaughter, or not guilty verdicts based on a lack of criminal responsibility. I'm Chris Caraggio.
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12: Update in North Tampa on East Fletcher Avenue, westbound before 46th Street at Genshaft Drive. Looks to be a left lane block, causing heck of a slowdown and traffic back to around 56th Street. Accident on Florida Avenue, northbound before 441 at East Chapman Road with possible lane blockage. And a crash to the south on Sun City Center Boulevard, east of 75 at Cypress Village Boulevard. Get traffic info around the clock by searching News Radio WFLA on iHeartRadio. I'm Pat Largo.
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0: Welcome back to The Ramsey Show in the Fairwinds Credit Union Studio. I'm Rachel Cruz, hosting this hour with Jade Warshaw, and we are taking your calls at 888-825-5225. All right, we have Matthew in Providence, Rhode Island up next. Hi, Matthew. Welcome to the show.
1: Hey, how's it going? Thanks for taking the call.
0: Absolutely. How can we help?
1: So I'll just give you a little backstory of what's going on. Me and my girlfriend, we had a daughter. She's not my fiance. So she moved in with me, and she has a lot of credit card debt, $75,000 in credit card debt. So, and that was kind of, you know, she works full time at night. I work full time during the day. We get a lot of babysitting help, so we don't have to pay for babysitter. So that's nice. Mm-hmm. Yeah. So
2: where did this debt come from? That's a lot.
1: Yeah, sure is. some of it was like before I met her, she was working like 70 hours a week. So she was working during the day and then at night. And then so she's kind of got, I think, used to a lifestyle that, you know, and then started working half those hours. And
0: oh, and continued
1: know.
0: It. Oh, and so that caused the credit card
2: debt.
0: That
2: makes sense. Okay.
1: Yeah. And then obviously she got pregnant and her job kind of closed down for a while, you know, doing renovations. And then I just think it snowballed. I didn't realize she was putting like formula, diapers and stuff on a credit card. Like, cause we were moving in together, but we weren't like, we're not like integrated together. You know what I mean? Like, I wasn't sure exactly how she was doing it. I knew she was working, but I didn't know
0: how bad it was. So, yeah. Okay.
1: So yeah, exactly.
0: So you got 75,000 in credit card debt, or she does. What other debt do you guys have?
1: I have no credit card debt. We both have 13,000 left on our cars.
0: Individually or together?
1: Individually. She has 13 on hers. I have 13 on mine.
0: Okay. Okay.
1: So, yep. So, yeah. So basically that's kind of been like in the background, like, and well, she, you know, she had a baby. She was a full-time student.
0: You all had a baby though, right?
1: Well, we of course we have a baby. I mean, you know.
3: I mean, you're not saying it.
0: You're not really taking care of it. That's what it feels like. It's, she's taking care of everything, right?
1: No. Absolutely not. No. I pay for. So let me get to the rest of it, and then it'll make more sense.
3: Please help us out.
1: So I'm getting there.
3: Okay.
1: I promise.
3: Okay.
1: Yeah. So well, point is, she was in the middle of like finishing her degree when we met. So she was, you know, full-time student, full-time, well, you know, mom, I mean, we split duties, but still it's a lot, you know, and then full-time employee. So, you know, it was just a lot all at once.
0: Yep.
1: So
3: how old's the baby now?
1: So she's 18 months.
3: Okay. 18 months. So you guys have started to get a little bit of a rhythm, a little bit of a flow going on, and you're looking up saying, hey, this debt, this is the problem. We need to start solutioning that. Can I ask one question? I just want to make a is this your fiance or your girlfriend?
1: She's my fiance now.
3: She is your fiance.
1: We just got engaged. Yeah, we got engaged June 30th. Yeah.
0: When do y'all get married? When's the wedding? What date?
1: Well, we're still kind of unsure about that. Next year sometime.
3: No.
1: We're just gonna have a small
0: Matthew.
1: No?
0: You know, you're basically married. You guys live together, you have a baby together.
1: Yes. But trust me, I know. This is
3: What's the purpose of waiting? Is the question.
1: Well, we want to do a church wedding. You know, we're Catholic. We want to do a church wedding. So, well, I'm Catholic. She's
3: Wait
1: not.
3: Wait a minute.
0: But it takes 18 months to get a church wedding?
1: No, I guess not. But just
0: Matthew, like, we need a little urgency. We need a little urgency in life. We want this debt paid off. We need to get together.
1: No,
0: we need to make this official.
1: You.
0: We need to like.
3: But you can't roll the Catholic thing back in when it matters on getting married. But it didn't matter before.
1: This is unfair because this is sounding bad and this is not.
3: Listen, we're on your side. We're on your side. We truly are.
1: Yeah. She's totally on board with the timeline.
3: What if you did this?
1: People yell at me all the time because I say, like, I'm watching my daughter. And they're like, you're not watching your daughter. It's your.
0: I know. Semantics.
3: I hear you. But it is not semantics
0: when we're going to talk about your money, because the way Jade and I are going to answer it is that it is going to be separate. There is no combining right now because you don't have any legal protection. No. She doesn't have legal protection financially. Yeah. Neither do you. You don't until you guys are legally married.
1: Yeah, I know.
0: So our advice is going to be different, though, Matthew. But here we say what we're about to walk through is going to look different because you don't have a wedding date set. Mm-hmm. And I'm not trying to box you, put you in a box, Matthew, because I like you. You're fun. But this whole semantics thing is real. And you may call in 2 years and be like, oh, I don't know, you know, this happened and this. Like, so until you guys are married, we would give you one set, a plan one way, and then there's going to be another plan until you're married. So here's what we would say.
1: Well, that's another piece I guess I haven't really thought about yet. Like I trust her fully. And I know, like, and that's the thing, we're not quite married yet, but I understand, you know, with her being my fiance, that's why we're kind of, you know, really trying to deal with this, just the emotional stress that she's carrying from this. Like, well, so
3: let us give you a solution, because all that you're saying, the emotional stress, the dollars, all of this stuff, I think Rachel and I there's two routes here. I want to simplify it for you because it feels like a lot floating around your head. There's two routes.
1: Yeah.
3: The one route is you can say, we're not married yet, therefore everything is separate. This is my baby. I am devoted to my child, but financially our lives are separate. That means her debt is her debt and my debt. That means your only debt is a $13,000 car and you're paying it off. And we can give you the seven steps to make that happen and give you financial peace. The other choice, which I actually feel is a better choice for you, if you do say this is the woman you want to marry, is you can go to the courthouse. Yep. You can fill out the piece of paper and be married on paper, so that you can legally combine and work together. And then later on, when you can afford to have a party and do the church wedding and things like that, you're doing that as a, just as a, you know, a show and a party for your friends.
1: I guess I just don't know. I guess I just don't quite know I don't know the difference as far as like what the benefit to, you know, as far as financially being married versus not.
0: I'll paint you as the, would be the quote unquote victim, right?
3: Yeah.
0: If this happens, is that you take your income, you throw, you know, $80,000 over the next 18 months at this credit card debt. And then she looks up and she's like, listen, I don't want to do this. I'm taking the baby and we'll figure out custody later, but we're done. You have no legal protection. Yeah.
3: But you don't know.
0: Matthew, listen to our show. The craziest stuff happens on the show that people call in. And I know you think that you're.
1: I listen to you guys.
0: I know you're the exception to the rule, Matthew. Yeah. You are special. I know.
1: Yeah. Well, maybe a little, but no, not really. But think about it this way. I think about it from a perspective of like faith. You know, I just have faith that like I'm kind of.
3: So what do you want
1: to
3: do?
1: Yeah, maybe you're right.
0: Talk to the woman whose husband has a gambling addiction and talk about faith. Yep. I mean, we all do. I love Jesus. We got some faith, but we're also
3: all
0: human.
3: We got to be smart.
0: Yeah. We got to be smart. And there's no legal protection, Matthew. And so keeping it separate. But I think what Jade is saying, combining everything is the best thing for you guys. And you're basically married, Matthew. You're basically married. Just go do it.

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13: All right. Today's question comes from Sierra in Georgia. She says, in the past year, I've had a few occasions when I feel like my friends are expecting me to spend money on vacation or going out when it doesn't align with my budget. I'm on baby step 6, paying off the house. So it's not that I never vacation or go out, but I can tell they're confused when I explain that something isn't in my budget. How do I politely say that without hurting their feelings while keeping the door open to spending time together at another time? Here's the thing. The idea of it hurting their feelings, I think, is where I'm a little bit confused. Because if somebody says to me, if I say, oh, let's go to such and such restaurant, and they go, actually, that's too steep for me. Mm-hmm. My feelings aren't hurt. I would be the one adaptable, who feels a yeah. little bit like, oh, yes, no worries. You yep. know what I mean? So I wonder if their feelings are actually hurt or if you're just interpreting their reaction in a way that's mm-hmm.
14: projecting something else.
13: Yes. Yep. And then I think the simple answer to the question, honestly, Rachel, is to not really care that much what people think, and just mm-hmm. to say, because if you're saying what I think you're saying, which is, I can't spend that this month, or that's a little too expensive for me, or that's just not in my budget this month, I think those are perfectly fine responses. I don't think you have to necessarily go into detail of the why behind why you can't go, especially if it's something that is just more of a lifestyle difference, because sometimes you may be on baby step 6 and it's like, oh, you're on baby step 6. There's no debt. You can still go out and have a good time. And that's all true. But if your friend group is in a different, completely different income level than you, mm-hmm. and they're wanting to do things that your income just doesn't afford you to be able to do as regularly as they do, I think that's totally fair. And even if that's the case, if they're good enough friends, I would just say that. I'd be like, listen, yeah. I don't have it like you and Bob have it. Like, you and Bob are yep. in the high 6 figures. I'm right here. So thank you for inviting me, but I can't do that as often as you can. And I have buddies that I would 100% say that to.
14: Yeah. And I have friends that have crazy work hours. And so there'll be times that we're all like getting together and doing something. And I remember she's always like, keep asking me. There will be yes. a day I can. So I think that's even okay to say, is like, hey, I can't right now, but ask me again. Like,
13: yeah.
14: Continue to keep me looped in.
13: Yes.
14: This isn't a rejection or a no to our friendship. I just financially literally cannot do this. And but let me know next time, because I would love to hopefully join in. Right.
13: Yeah, absolutely.
14: And if the only time you hang out with your friends is on vacation and going out and spending a bunch of money, some expensive friends.
13: Right. There's so much fun you can have just not going.
14: Yeah. Places. I mean, like, I don't know. I feel like half of our hangouts are in our homes and yes. backyards. You know what I mean?
13: Yes.
14: So hopefully the friendships are built and you have more quality time with them outside of just going out and vacation. But
13: that's true.
14: I hope that helps, Sierra. It is tough. It is tough when you, either they're choosing to live a life beyond their means and you're mm-hmm. choosing not to, and or you're exactly right, or they just make a different income.
13: Yeah, that's true.
14: And there's a reality there. And so kind of facing the music sometimes with this stuff, it's not fun, but it leaves you maybe with a little bit of like angst. But I think you would have way more angst and chaos if you just said, you know what, forget it. I'm going to do what I want to do. Mm-hmm. Spend what I want to spend regardless of what I make.
13: Yeah,
14: that's going to cause
13: a problem.
14: More harm on the other side.
13: Well, I do want to attack it from the other side real quick too, because I do find that some of us baby steppers get a little too intense on baby step 6.
14: True.
13: And we keep our foot on the gas from baby step 2, and it's like we want to keep that same intensity. And I would say, actually, if that's you, Sierra, you need to enjoy your life and you need to go out and have fun. And I understand if you're like, I got to pay this house off, but you got to live life too. Like, this process is designed, the 7 baby steps is designed for a certain purpose. And the truth is, after you get past baby step 3, you do get to move from intensity to intentional. And a lot of us forget to make that transition, and it's so important.
14: That's a great point. Yeah, don't be crazy, girl. Have some fun if you're not having fun. All right, let's go to Jack in Atlanta, Georgia. Hi, Jack. Welcome to the show.
15: Thank you so much for taking my call.
14: Absolutely. How can we help?
15: I just need affirmation that my idea for retirement is not crazy, and I want to sell my house, invest the money, and actually just go ahead and rent the rest of my life. I mean, I'm about to turn 62, about to start collecting Social Security, and am I crazy?
13: Why are you wanting to do that? Because you're worried you don't have enough in actual investment dollars in the stock market?
15: Well, it's actually the opposite. I have no debt. I actually have worked out where I have money in like little buckets everywhere to where I should be able to bring in between $10,000 and $12,000 a month, that including the money I would get from my house, which is paid for, and get into a secure investment, bringing in about $2,000 a month. And all that would give me a total of about $2.25 million in other investments, a lot in the stock market, that I really don't have to touch, and I can continue to let grow. But I also don't have that, you know, the house payment, or not house payments, but the escrow, the upkeep of it, and the things of that nature, where maybe my wife and I can just travel and kind of like what you were saying a minute ago about just enjoy life.
13: So it almost sounds like you're more interested in downsizing and having something that requires less attachment, like maybe like a townhome or something where you're not in charge of the upkeep, that you can kind of travel and you're not worried about the property itself. Because the truth is, and we'll get into this a little bit more, but having a personal residence is a big piece of security on down the line for a couple of reasons. Obviously, we know it's a major portion of people's portfolio when they're building wealth as a baby steps millionaire. But the second part of it is you're keeping what for most people is the biggest line item on your budget. You're keeping it stable because rent is going to continue to go up and up and up, Jack. And there's part of you that wants to have that stability of saying, but my mortgage, once it's paid off, it's just that I know what the taxes are. I know what the insurance are. And so that's the piece of it that would make me go, I would love for you to own something that's yours that can remain stable.
15: Okay.
14: Because over the course of time, Jack, even if you were just pulling out what your investments were making and not touching the principal, but you just kind of like basically took out the growth of $12,000 mm-hmm. a month, that when you think about it, in 20 years, which you easily could be a lot.

0: of that and bought something small, right? Just to have that's yours to come back to and that you always know is there. And when you guys don't want to be traveling and moving and everything, there's a place. So that's probably what I would do. Some people are going, they are kind of taking this trend of just renting. I've heard that. And in some cases, I could understand, but I think even I mean, 2.2 million is amazing. But even with that, over the course of 20, 30 years, I don't think I would trust the rent. I don't know. I don't like it.
1: Yeah, I think there's a time where you want to put down to own something, even if it's a condo, to have some foot in real estate that's yours, that
0: That you do
1: to your
0: now
1: point.
0: in the present, and then so that's what I would do, Jack. If I woke up in your shoes, I would still have something, but again, maybe it's a significantly less valued property than you have now, and you invest the difference.

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2: Meta is promising changes to its platforms after reaching a settlement in a major social media addiction trial. Correspondent Christine Romans reports the changes will apply to users under the age of 18.
3: Imposing a two-hour daily time limit on Instagram and Facebook collectively, blocking use between midnight and 6 a.m., muting notifications during school hours from 8 a.m. to 3 p.m., and removing access to some extreme beauty filters.
2: Meta will also pay nearly $17 billion in the settlement. A number of states had sued the tech giant, alleging it designed its social media platforms, engage children, and get them addicted, and that it misled users about the safety of the apps. Meta denies the allegations. NVIDIA is expanding its partnership with Amazon. Another 2 million GPU chips will be added to data centers for Amazon Web Services. And PlayStation Store users could see over 550 movies and TV show purchases disappear from their accounts next month. That's due to an expiring license agreement with Studio Canal. Tech Report, I'm at Mattinson.
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8: 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All right, let's go to Micah in Little Rock, Arkansas. Hi, Micah. Welcome to the show.
10: Hey, how's it going? Appreciate you taking my call.
8: Absolutely. How can we help?
10: So I am about to turn 25, and I've lived paycheck to paycheck for as long as I've been an adult out of my own, since like 19. I don't have a ton in debt, but I don't want any. Obviously, zero is the ideal number. With my truck, I have, it's like 44,000 total in debt. Without that is like eight. So most of it is a vehicle.
8: Mm-hmm.
10: I'm a firefighter in, right around Little Rock area. And I net probably about $3,200 a month from that job. And then I have a very small, sometimes uneventful little side gig as I do some power washing. So that's unpredictable. I've had months where it's $1,500 on the side, or months where it's a few hundred. So that's really hard to, I try not to put that too much in the budget because it's unreliable. But basically my question is just, I feel like I'm so close to being in a good financial spot of, with a girl. We're not engaged, but plan to be and to be married. And I'm wanting to make sure that before I do all that, And, you know, I want to make sure that I'm in the best financial spot personally, that I'm not carrying any of this into marriage, you know, about a year down the road.
8: Yeah. Well, from just a debt income ratio perspective, the truck is pretty glaring, Micah. It's a big, it's a large.
10: $609 a month.
8: It's how much a month?
10: $609.
8: Is that what you said?
10: Yeah.
8: Yep.
10: Yes.
8: Yeah. So
9: that's your ticket out.
8: I mean, I'm going to say it, but I'm like, man, for you, $1,000 difference. And I know 609, but if you got on a tight budget and found Forge Works, that's $1,000 extra a month. Yeah. That's just there. So for me, I'm like, I don't know. I probably am selling the truck.
9: I certainly would.
10: I thought of that, and I'm not opposed to it. Like, I do like the truck, but I'm smart enough to know that, you know, this is a very small price to pay for setting myself up for, you know, being financially better off.
8: Because here's the numbers. I just ran them real quick, Micah. You're 25. Let's say you retire at 67, and you just invested that truck payment every month, okay? So instead of having a truck payment, let's just pretend you just invested that. So you paid yourself. At 67, you'd have $6.5 million at retirement just by doing that.
10: It's not that much money.
8: No, just some change, just some $6.5 million change.
9: That's a painful opportunity cost to pay just for a truck.
8: Yeah, like that's the wildness of how normalized debt is. Mm-hmm. Paying someone else versus paying yourself costs you $6.5 million.
9: Unbelievable.
8: So that one decision, Micah, that one decision, that changes your whole life.
10: Yeah. Well, here's the tricky thing about it. So I've had this truck for maybe 6 months and probably a little less than that. I drove a little Hyundai Accent, a little good gas car. It was like $420 a month, which is, I think, pretty average. It still sucks, but for that kind of car, it seemed to be what was average. But I sold that. I still owed on it. Even with what they gave me, it was about $3,000 negative equity, and they put that on this loan.
8: Yeah.
9: So you're upside down.
10: I'm still, yeah.
8: But only $3,000, though, right? $3,000.
10: Yeah.
9: You could get that. Well, you could get your hands on that. Yeah.
10: Hopefully. I mean, with the power washing, you never know. There's some jobs. I mean,
8: you're waiting tables the other night. Pick a different side hustle that's
9: solid.
10: Yeah, that's what I've been doing, is looking around and applying to places because need something consistent. Yeah, power washing, when it's good, it's good. But when it's not, there's nothing.
9: Exactly.
10: So that's not,
9: yeah. You need to have a couple of side hustles in your quiver that you can pull from whenever need one. Mm-hmm. And I think if you do that, you're going to be out of this in no time because you just need $3,000, right? I mean, if you look around your apartment, maybe there's something you can sell to start, you know, to get the first $1,000, right? So really try to go very quickly into doing this because this is $609 on the line here. And then after that, how much did you say the other debt was? The credit cards, I think you said?
10: Credit cards is the next biggest one. It's like $4,400 on two credit cards. One is $3,500 limit that's maxed out, and the other one is a whatever the remainder $500 on that.
8: So what's wild is if you could find, $1,000 a month, let's just say, and between this credit card debt and all of that, I mean, that's 9-10 months.
9: You'd be out of this
8: and
9: fast.
8: That's just $1,000, Micah. Like, if you went and said, what if I did 2,000, right? You half that, you know, you cut that timeline in half. And that's what the identity change for you is. You're a guy right now that's kind of, you're normal. You got a nice truck. You got some credit card debt. You're making some side, you know, but you just feel like, gosh, even with the side hustle, I'm living paycheck to paycheck. That's a pretty normal profile of people. But when you change what you've been doing and you say, I'm not a person of debt, I don't borrow money, even on cars, nothing is normalized. I'm not doing it. I'm not going into debt. I'm going to pay myself. And instead of paying banks for the rest of my life, I'm a person that has money saved on the side. And I'm a person that budgets and that I know where my money's going and I'm intentional with every single dollar. If you're bringing in $6,700 a month, you know where every dollar is going. And I guarantee you, after living a life like that for about 18, 24 months, you will create such stability and peace and discipline in your life where money no longer is an issue because you've tackled it. Like, you're the one that's controlling it. It's not controlling you anymore. But it has to, there has to be kind of this not lackadaisical mindset. Do you know what I mean? Like, there's a level of intensity of change that has to happen for you to get out of the orbit of normal.
9: Yeah. Not to mention your lovely lady is going to take note of this and go, wow, this guy's got his life together.
8: Yes.
9: He looks like he knows how to nice handle his far, business, you know?
10: Yeah. And the great thing is that her and I are together. I mean, we're not married. Of course, that's the intention down the road a little bit, but we are both, you know, sitting down and like going over each other's separate budgets, like together and just kind of airing stuff out and making sure that we're both on the same track of, you know, we're saving up to go elope. This is probably like 2 years down the road. So we're trying to get a jump on it. We know that we can't be super aggressive in the saving right this second, but the plan is, you know, we're both on the same track, trying to make sure we're getting our money right and saving up and doing all this stuff. So
8: that's great.
10: I definitely want to put myself in the best scenario. And yeah, I guess saving that up, getting out of being upside down in the truck and selling it. I mean, I'm not that attached to it. It's nice, but I'd much rather just be.
8: I mean, you make around $70,000 and you have a $44,000 truck. So it's just too much. Even with the negative equity. Like, I don't care. That's just too much debt to have.
10: Yeah.
8: On a truck, because of even your income. So I would, I'd for sure.
10: Been up a little more than I could chew with this.
8: So. Yeah, no, that's okay.
9: But you know, just know that the faster you go on this, when people have a debt-free journey in front of them, the faster you go, which means the deeper the sacrifice allows you to go faster, the more likely you are to see it through till the end. If you just, you know, kind of, you know, wander through it and I'll do a little bit here, but I don't want it to be, you're more likely to just get comfortable with status quo. And it's like, you want to finish this. You've said that, and I think you have a really nice why, which is that relationship that's sitting there in front of you. And so really just lean into that. And to Rachel's point, what do you want your life to feel like? What do you want those first months of your marriage to feel like? What do you want?
8: What kind of husband do you want to be? What kind of man do you want to be? I mean, there's a lot there.
9: Yes, there is.
8: Well, thanks, Micah, for the call. Again, the number is 888-825-5225. Give us your call about your life and your money.

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7: 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How did my father become this scheming mastermind? 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

0: Up next, we have Rachel in San Francisco. Hi, Rachel. Welcome to the show.
1: Hi, Rachel and Jade. I'm so excited to talk to you. Thanks for taking my call.
0: Absolutely. How can we help?
1: My husband and I have been married for 11 years, and we are in baby step two. We started at $152,800 in debt about a year and a half ago. Since then, we've sold a car, I got a new job, and moved into our RV so I can put as much money as possible towards the debt. And we are down to $18,800.
2: Wow.
0: Good night, girl. Good job.
1: Thanks.
2: That's amazing.
1: Thank you so much. Yeah, we're on a 6% APR HELOC. That's our last piece that we're paying off. And my new company, Restricted Stock Units, just released. And they're worth $18,200.
0: Oh, my gosh.
2: Perfect.
1: But the stock is down 100% from last year. So I'm hesitating selling. I know you guys must tell me to sell it. I just needed to call in and make sure.
0: What kind of industry is the company in?
1: Tech.
0: Okay. So yeah. A little volatile, I guess, is it the industry, the type of tech that you're in, or is it the specific company that you're like, eh?
1: It's the type of tech that I'm in is volatile, and like the whole industry is down right now.
0: Okay.
1: I asked Ramsey and somehow got to a potentially phased exit strategy. But I don't know that that's what Dave would recommend. So,
0: pulling some out.
2: Yeah.
0: As you kind of.
1: Yeah.
0: A little bit at a time and see like every 6 months if something changes. It wouldn't be a bad plan necessarily, but I feel like trying to time the market is never good. Cause what sucks, Rachel, is I'm like, golly, in 5 months it could be down another 100% or up 100%. You know what I mean? And either way, you're like kicking yourself. So it's like, oh my gosh.
2: What's your amount of margin that you're throwing at the debt every single month?
1: About $8,000.
2: Okay.
0: Oh, so you guys would be out in 2.5 months.
1: Yeah, we're so close.
0: Oh, okay. I wouldn't do single stocks anyways. So I'm
2: there's still a piece where I'd be like, yeah, get rid of them.
0: Yes.
2: Because this is exactly the reason, is because it's one single thing, and your whole world is like rising and falling by that one company.
0: Yes. So I would probably just cash out, Rachel, honestly, even though it hurts that it's down. But I think trying to time something in a volatile industry is just like no one knows the secrets. And I guess if you do know, you'll go to jail if you insider trading, if you like know what's happening.
2: Oh, gosh.
0: So I probably would just sell. I would keep that momentum of, you know, 6-7 grand a month that you're throwing at this debt, or did you say 8,000?
2: It was
0: 8,000. Yeah. And I'd take it as a gift, pay off your debt, and then build up a great emergency fund. And then, man, you guys are just, you're way ahead of the game in that. So I think that's just what I would do. I would just see it as an $18,000 gift and call it a day.
1: Yeah. Okay. Thank you. Yeah. The 6% HELOC really just, it's such a low APR. It's hard to let it go.
0: Yeah, but you would have let it go anyways, and
2: you would have just
0: 2 months,
2: it,
0: 3 months,
2: little by little. Oh, yeah.
1: Yeah. Okay. Thanks. That's the kick I needed, I think.
0: Yes, I know.
2: And with your think about it like this: with your 8,000 margin, you would have the money that stock lost in 2 months.
0: That's right.
2: You know what I mean?
0: Yes.
2: Like, you guys are doing really, really well.
0: That's a good point. 100% of 18,000 is 18. Like,
2: yeah,
0: you're going to get that back with the work ethic you guys have. Mm-hmm. Changing your life, Rachel, is not going to be the stock. It's you guys. Now, if it was 118,000, right?
2: It feels different.
0: Yes, but it's 18,000.
2: Yep.
0: And again, you can make that in 2 to 3 months with just the margin you guys have. So I don't think it's that big of a deal.
2: Yeah,
0: at the end
2: I would
0: of the
2: agree
0: day.
2: With that.
0: 18,000 is a gift. It's great. But I don't think it's not going to be the thing that makes or breaks you guys, because you guys have already done so much already, which is just insane. So well done. We're so proud of you, Rachel, for real. Like, that's wild.
2: Really, really well.
0: How well you guys have done. All right, let's go to Dan in Philadelphia. Hi, Dan. Welcome to the show.
3: Hey, how's it going?
0: Hi, we're doing great. How are you?
3: Good.
0: Awesome. How can we help today?
3: So this is my situation. I'm 33. I'm single. I have pretty much lived like paycheck to paycheck my entire like adult life, and I'm just kind of over it at this point. So I have $9,000 in a car. I have $53,000 in student loans, and I have $15,000 in a legal case that I am paying. So I bring home about $4,400 a month right now. Mm-hmm. And just the area that I'm in, I've cut so much out of my life. Like, I've gotten rid of like all of my subscriptions. Like, we're doing like the Aldi shops. Like, we're doing mm-hmm. everything possible Good. To cut everything out. But the area that I'm in is just so expensive.
2: Where are you?
3: Is it crazy?
2: Oh, Philadelphia.
3: So I'm in like the Philadelphia area, but I'm really in like South New Jersey.
2: What's mm-hmm. keeping you there?
3: And I have friends here and like my family's here. But aside from that, like I have friends in other cities.
2: Do they like, earn what you earn? Your friends and family? Do they earn around $4,400 a month living in that area?
3: Yeah. And I work a remote job. Like I work in hospitality doing revenue management. So I work remote. I can go wherever I want.
2: So you don't need to be on the struggle bus of living in an expensive area on $4,400 a month.
3: Yeah. Like, is it just crazy to like, I mean, like the majority of the people that I know are here. Is it crazy to like uproot my life and go somewhere cheaper?
2: No, it's not like, because it's a pretty simple equation. And I'm not going to say that it's easy to do, but it's a simple equation here. You've got to find ways to either bring more money in or to reduce the amount that's going out. And for you,
0: you've reduced the amount going out, is what you said already, as much as you can.
2: Exactly. So now we have to focus on other things. And for you, I mean, how much is your rent?
3: I pay $1,690 for a one bedroom.
2: Okay. That's a lot for a one bedroom for you with no,
3: like I have friends in San Antonio. I have friends in Columbus. Like I've been looking at rent there. That's like $1,000.
2: Yeah. That's a big deal.
3: Get an extra $600 a month.
0: I mean, Dan, we laugh about the exodus out of California, but a lot of people do it because of taxes and how expensive it is. Yeah. They can't own a home, right? They're just like, we can't, and it's what it feels like. And so there are places that you just say, I cannot afford to live in this city mm-hmm. with the income I'm making. And, and that's a very real adult decision. Now, do you have to do that? No, you could do what you're doing. It's just you're not going to financially thrive because you're in an expensive city. But if you say, yeah, but that's okay for the time being because of friends and family, then that's a choice you make, right? It's a you don't get both.
2: Yeah.
0: Or you say, hey, for maybe the next 2 to 3 years, I want to live somewhere else. See how I feel with this margin. And actually, not that money brings happiness, but the fact that you can pay your bills and breathe and enjoy life, like sometimes that's worth it to find a cost of living, a city with a cost of living that's lower than what you're experiencing right now.
3: Yeah.
2: Now the type of work you're doing, is that, are you kind of, have you hit a ceiling with that? Or are there other opportunities in that area that can expand your income?
3: No, there's definitely more opportunity. So I used to work in hospitality management, like on property, and recently moved into this role. So it's got a work-life balance. It's nice. But so I'm new to this like niche part of the field, but there are plenty of other opportunities as I continue to grow and develop my own skills.
2: So that's another place that you can look. You know, you mentioned it sounds like you maybe took a bit of a pay cut to have a better work-life balance. But again, that was a trade-off you made. And so maybe that's a trade-off that you make back and you work on site for a while, even though you have to go in office and even though, right, there's these things that aren't as convenient for you. But it might be worth it for you to knock out this debt. If you were able to find work in San Antonio that's on site, mm-hmm. lower cost of living, but you're earning more, right? Suddenly your whole world opens up. And it's not to say that you have to do that forever, but certainly do it in the time it's going to take you to pay off your debt.
0: Yeah, for a couple of years. And there's a lot of options that brings. When you're debt-free and you have margin in your life, there's a lot more options that suddenly open up that actually could bring you some peace.
4: 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If you want to win with money in 2026, you can't keep living normal. 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
6: Attorney General Jim Zuthmeyer calls the grand jury leak on the Hope, Florida investigation a politically motivated witch hunt and a hoax by Democrats.
7: If this report is true and it shows that the Democrats had to collude with the press to break the law and release a document that's not allowed to be released under the law just to show that a far-left Democrat state attorney is incompetent, then I don't think we have anything to worry about here.
6: The Leon County grand jury found not enough evidence to charge anyone criminally. Uthmeyer said he couldn't comment on specifics. Governor DeSantis says the only criminal is the person who leaked the report. Pell grants are being expanded in Florida and several other states. The U.S. Department of Education's Dr. David Barker explains.
8: The Workforce Pell Program will for the first time allow Pell money to be spent on short-term programs, 8 to 15 weeks, that will lead students immediately, directly into high-paying jobs.
6: Florida is one of 30 states that have approved the program, with a heavy focus here on public safety and health care. Barker says grants will be available within a year as colleges and trade schools work to set up those programs. More information available at ed.gov. Tampa City Council weighing the revised stadium and development deal with baseball's Tampa Bay Rays that reduces the city's contribution to $80 million. Hillsborough commissioners have scheduled a vote for tomorrow. Tropical Storm Dolly has formed in the Central Atlantic, becoming the fourth named storm of 2026. It's more than 1,500 miles east of the Leewards, moving west across the open Atlantic, expected to weaken before approaching land. Despite facing child sex abuse charges, the suspended Palm Beach County Clerk of Courts will still be on the November ballot. Republicans haven't notified the election supervisor of a replacement for Mike Caruso, who's in jail in Orlando. With Florida's News, I'm Gordon Bird.
9: Jurors are now deliberating in the Lindsey Clancy triple murder trial in Massachusetts. Clancy admits to strangling her three young children in 2023, but has pleaded not guilty to three counts of first-degree murder. Prosecutors allege the killings were premeditated, while the defense says Clancy suffered a postpartum psychotic break. President Trump is officially changing the name of Lake Ontario to Lake America. He signed an executive order today from the Oval Office saying the name change goes into effect immediately. This all comes as the U.S. and Canada are involved in a trade war. The name Lake Ontario predates the establishment of Canada and was named by Indigenous peoples sometime in the 1600s. This week could bring both a blood moon lunar eclipse and the northern lights following strong solar activity. The National Weather Service Space Weather Prediction Center has issued geomagnetic storm watches for today and tomorrow. Strong solar activity could make the northern lights visible farther south than usual. I'm Chris Caraggio.
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9: Actually, this is Tampa, Boothby down Boulevard after Fowler Avenue at USF Pine Drive. Crash on East Fletcher Avenue westbound at Genshaft Drive, and an accident blocking two left lanes, 75 south.
11: southbound at Martin Luther King Jr. Boulevard. Heavy delays in the area. Construction work in St. Pete, 34th Street South, southbound at 54th Avenue South. Right turn lane is blocked. Get traffic info around the clock by searching News Radio WFLA on iHeartRadio. I'm Pat Largo.
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0: Welcome back to The Ramsey Show in the Fairwinds Credit Union Studio. I am Rachel Cruz with Jade Warshaw, and we are answering your questions at 888-825-5225. All right, let's go to Lindsay in Chicago, Illinois. Hi, Lindsay. Welcome to the show.
1: Hi, guys. How are you?
0: Hi, we're doing great. How can we help?
1: Good. So my husband and I, of 14 years, did all the way up to step seven. He then decided that he wanted a divorce. So my question is, how do I rebuild financial security alone with a fraction of what I was a stay-at-home mom for 14 years? So it's like a baby deer out here in the real world for me right now. How can I get back to a place of comfortability and financial freedom, because I have had to get into debt since he filed for divorce, and I'm kind of just lost right now. So I'm just looking for some insight, maybe some direction on where to go from here.
0: Okay, I'm so sorry.
2: Any kids?
1: We have four kids.
0: Okay. Four kids. Okay.
2: And are they shared? Are they with you?
1: They are primarily with me. They see him occasionally. Last year, he pulled in about $236,000. We had paid off over $100,000 worth of debt together, and had about almost $75,000 in the bank when he filed for divorce. I got none of that.
2: What did you get?
0: What did you get?
1: I walked away with nothing.
2: How?
1: The divorce is still going through. It hasn't been finalized because he's fighting me for full custody.
2: Why did you get nothing?
1: To pay me anything at all. They just won't order him to pay me anything.
2: Why?
0: Who won't?
1: The court system. I've continuously asked for.
0: What did your attorney say?
1: And maintenance. I don't have an attorney.
2: Where's the problem?
0: Lindsay, you need to get an attorney. I don't know the divorce law in Illinois, but majority of states, you have protection of assets.
1: Right. Yeah. I just honestly, I can't afford it. I make $3,300 a month. I have to ask my dad and my mom for help most months with things.
2: Do your dad and mom help when you ask for it? Are they willing to help?
1: Yeah.
2: Okay.
1: Yeah,
2: so if you said to them, mom and dad, I got to get a lawyer because I'm about to walk out of a 14-year marriage
0: with nobody
2: in your life should say that that's a good idea.
0: Have you signed anything, Lindsay?
1: No, I haven't.
0: Okay, good.
1: They have like an extra $100 a month. They're not wealthy people. At all whatsoever.
2: It's not
1: like I can call them and say I need, you know, $500.
2: What about the home? Tell us about the home you lived in. Did he get the house too?
1: We lived in an RV for 7 years.
2: Okay.
1: To pay off debt and do all the hard things. And then as soon as we were debt free and it looked like life was going to kind of be what we had been dreaming about, that's when he decided that he wanted to start a new family with someone else. And we did not have a home. We didn't have a whole lot of assets per se, just money in the bank.
2: Just the $75,000. No retirement?
0: Does he have a 401k?
1: He does, yes, which I will be going after. We haven't even got to the mediation part.
0: You're saying we. Who's we?
1: Him and I. He refuses to.
2: So you haven't even been to mediation. What caused you to think that you weren't getting anything?
1: Well, I mean, just like up to this point, I'm not.
0: Gotcha.
1: But I still have to like figure out how to survive in the meantime.
0: Okay. That's hopeful.
1: I know that eventually I will get something.
0: Yes.
2: That's a different story.
0: That's good. That's hopeful. Yeah. I thought that for some reason you closed this up and just walked away with nothing.
2: But still need a lawyer. We need to figure that out.
0: And you can pay those fees when it's all done. But I would find, for the sake of your children, too, because you're going to want to fight this to make sure that he does not get full custody if that's what he's wanting. So in the meantime, what kind of work are you doing to bring in the $3,300 a month?
1: So I am a cake decorator. I DoorDash with my kids. I work a at-home job so that everything I do, I can do with the kids because I have them.
0: Okay. How old's your youngest?
1: I have a place, Seven.
0: Okay. Are they in school? Will they be starting schools back?
1: They are. They just started school.
0: Okay. Yeah. That's a good thing.
2: And how old's the oldest?
1: Yeah. 14.
0: So. Okay.
2: Okay. So, okay.
0: So I think from the work hours perspective, finding something that is, I would look for something stable with good benefits for insurance mm-hmm. purposes, you know, all of that. And I'm just thinking out loud. I mean, anything from work from home, if you're able to, even a receptionist job at a dentist office, you know what I mean? Like
2: something any type that aligns of admin, with the kid's schedule.
0: Yes. And if there's,
1: so that's kind of what I do from now. I'm a medical clinician. So
0: okay.
1: And I work about 12 to 13 hours a day. Depending on like what job I'm doing.
0: So how are you only, what are you making then? How are you bringing home only $3,300?
1: Well, my main job is I only make $16 an hour.
0: Okay.
1: And then my other ones are really dependent on like the cake decorating is.
0: Oh, yeah.
1: People take orders.
0: Yep.
1: And DoorDash is another one that I
2: so
1: can,
2: we've got
1: know, a... I can leave my kids home for an hour babysat by my oldest, but I try not to do that with them. And then taking them door dashing past a certain hour just really isn't safe. And so there's a lot of
2: finding your core job, I think we've got to start brainstorming on what we can do that can get you a higher pay than 15 an hour. If there's something out there with your background, with your skill set, one thing we can send you is Ken Coleman's Find the Work You're Wired to Do. And I think that can start mm-hmm. generating some ideas of what mm-hmm. might be out there with your education, with your skill, with your prior work experience. Because that's going to be a big part of this, but
0: yeah. And again, Lindsay, I hang my hat on you, you building the second chapter of your life out of a horrific heartache. It's terrible. I'm so sorry. I mean, it is, it's just horrible, horrible. So you are what's going to be to change your life, but also Lindsay, him making $236,000 a year. Yeah. Him paying child support.
2: Some alimony.
0: Like mm-hmm. all of that is a very real thing because what you did in that household for 14 years to keep you guys afloat does have value.
2: Yes.
0: And states honor that to a degree. I don't know the specific divorce law in Illinois, so I'm not going to speak out of turn here. But you need to find an attorney, Lindsay. And you may spend months after, you know, repaying or doing what you yeah. have to do. But I would fight for those kids. I would fight for what you deserve in this, because you deserve something, Lindsay.
2: Absolutely.
0: You sound like
2: quietly.
0: A very kind person. And in these, this is battle. Like it's so sad that it turns, divorce does though. I'm like, it turns marriage into a business deal. And you're a business partner, Lindsay. That's how you have to think about this. And you deserve your cut of the business of what you guys created in that household. And that's going to be helpful. But again, I hang my hat on you, number one, to change your life in the second chapter of your life. But then also, you are owed something. So you need to fight for that. Okay. So hear us say that. And if you need anything, please call us back in that process. Because we're here for you, Lindsay. We're so, so sorry.
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0: One of the biggest mistakes that people make is thinking that they can skip having a will because they're too young, they're too healthy, they don't own enough. But listen, a will helps protect your family. It gives clear instructions and can keep your loved ones from having to guess what you wanted during a difficult time. So while they're already mourning, having a will laid out makes that process so much easier. So if you're ready to create one, go to mamabearlegal.com. And if you're not sure where to start, you can text quiz to 33789 and we can help you figure out an option that is best for your situation. But again, anyone, I would say 18 and older, you need a will. Now, this show, we obviously love to do. It's our jobs. We have fun doing it. But one of the best parts is seeing the transformation that happens. And when people call in and they say, you know, even, hey, I just started listening a couple months ago. I'm already on baby step 3. And you can already start to see the progress and the change in their life. That is what we live for. We want you guys to win with money and getting this show in front of as many people as possible so that they can have not just the hope that they can make a change, but even the plan and the tactical steps on how to do that. So you guys are our best marketing engine. You really, really are. So we would love it if you would share the show. Make sure to tell your friends and family about it. Give us some comments, subscribe, all the things. It really does help us continue to grow this, because we want people to learn how to live financially with a lot of peace and freedom and control. All right, let's go to the phones. And we have Geneva in Denver, Colorado. Hi, welcome to the show.
15: Hi, thank you for having me, guys.
0: Absolutely. How can we help?
15: Hey, okay, so I found your show a few months ago and have really liked it, and have kind of done some of the baby steps out of order. So I just want some advice on how to best organize my life moving forward.
0: Perfect. Yes.
15: Sweet. So I'm 26 years old. Currently, my only debt at the moment is $10,000 in student loans. About $15,000 of those loans were paid off last year while I was fully, like, working full time, which is really nice.
0: Mm-hmm.
15: But I recently decided to leave my job for several reasons. And now the next step is I'm wanting to go back to graduate school and hopefully go into a different industry in which I could be making some more money and be a little bit more happy mm-hmm. and like passionate about my work. And so I had quit my full-time job. Now I'm working part-time and making $2,300 a month. My monthly expenses are about $1,800 a month. My tuition payments for my prerequisites right now are about $2,000 a semester. And I currently have about like $7,000 in an emergency savings fund. So my main question right now is, and my current student loans, they're in forbearance. That ends October 1st. So my question is it a wise decision to make a big move and dump a lot of my savings at my student loans right now and pay those off quicker? One more piece of the puzzle. Sorry, bear with me.
0: No, you're good.
15: My dad has, you know, really graciously offered to help me with my student loans and has been. And so he has committed, to paying another $6,000 of these loans off.
2: Oh, wow. That's nice.
0: Just as a gift
15: amazing.
0: Or a loan?
15: Yeah. A gift.
2: Over what course of time?
15: Huh?
2: Over what period of time is he going to pay the $6,000?
15: To be honest, my dad is not the type to follow schedules. It's kind of like when he gets it, he gives it. And so part of that dynamic as well is like, I'm accepting that like there may be a chance that that money doesn't come and I'll still have to pay it off. But right. Like sometimes it does, you know, which is a blessing.
2: Okay. So this is kind of like a thought that counts thing that maybe you get it, maybe you don't. I would not wait around for that because it sounds like it could be Listen, it's the thought that counts. So let me just get this straight. So the part-time work, are you doing part-time mm-hmm. work because of school, or are you doing part-time work because you quit the other job and this is just the only job you have right now? Because it's going to be hard on $2,300.
15: Yeah, it's really both. Like, one, I needed to make sure that I had time and a schedule that would allow me to take these prerequisites.
2: Mm-hmm.
15: And then the other reason was because, you know, this part-time work was a decent gig I could get to make that much money, you know, part-time.
2: So how are you going to pay the $2,000 per semester? Cause you don't have any margin to live on.
15: That's a great question. So the about $2,000 a semester, they've offered me, subsidized student loans that I could take it out there.
2: Could you? Because you're calling us telling us that the debt is the problem.
15: Yeah. Like, is it, even if it's like, Should I even take a step back from classes now and throw all my savings?
0: You may want to pause a semester. 6 months, all of this changes, Geneva. If you worked full time,
2: you got to work full time.
0: Yeah, you doubled. Say you made $5,000 a month. You have $7,000.
15: More like $3,600 a month.
0: If you worked full time.
15: Sorry. I just was saying my last income working full time was about $3,600 a month.
0: Okay, but you're doing part time at $2,300.
15: Yes, correct.
0: Is there a chance to double that?
15: Oh yeah, I can definitely work more. I can add more hours. I can get another job.
2: So can we get to $4,600 a month? That would be the goal.
0: That'd be amazing.
2: That's double.
15: We could. The strategy I guess I'm going with is that I want to invest in trying to get a better job instead of playing the rat race, but maybe I'm jumping the gun.
2: Well, you're not playing the rat race. What we're doing here, and I'm glad that you highlighted that. What we're doing is we're prioritizing the most important things first. So what I've heard you say so far is, and these are in no particular order, is it's important for you to pay off your debt. it's important for you to have a career that feels comfortable for you and that you enjoy doing and that you have passion about.
0: Going to school.
2: And it's important for you to go to school. Those are the three things that we care about. So now let's list them in order of priority that allows us to eventually do all three. So eventually, yeah, the debt I do think is number one, because this is just, it's going to keep growing and growing, especially as student loans, if we don't pay it off. Not that it's a ton, but let's just knock it out. So because of that, since if we make debt the number one priority, that means we have to work. And so it's not you joining the rat race. It's just you saying, hey, I'm going to work full time and I'm going to make $4,600 a month so I can knock out this debt. The faster I knock out the debt, the faster I

0: cash. 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And you start doing it, then the rat race doesn't become a rat race. 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

0: Well, here in Franklin, Tennessee, where we do the show every day from 1 to 4 Central Time, Monday through Friday, here on The Glass. And the great thing is there's some coffee and treats, and people come from all over and watch. We have some great people here today. So we're always grateful for that. And then over on the side, we have the debt-free stage, and on it is Ben and Natalie. Welcome, you guys.
1: Hello.
2: Hi.
1: Hello.
0: Where are you guys from?
1: We are from Peoria, Illinois.
0: Okay. How far, where is that specifically?
1: So a couple hours south of Chicago.
0: Okay. Awesome. Yep. So great. Well, congratulations.
2: Thank you.
1: How
0: much debt have you guys paid off?
1: So we paid off $87,816 in 18 months.
0: Wow. Oh my gosh. Making what kind of money during that time?
1: So our first year of marriage, we started out at $35,341 was our first year.
0: Okay.
1: When we started paying off debt, we started at $70,000.
0: Okay.
1: And by the time we finished, we were at $152,000.
0: Amazing, you guys. Oh, my gosh. In 18 months. Okay, what kind of debt was the $87,000?
1: It was all student loans.
3: Yeah.
0: I feel it. I felt it in my bones.
3: Sorry, that was a big response. But
1: yeah, we knew Jade would like that.
3: Yes. I do. I can't help it. I can't stop it.
1: Yep.
0: Wow. Amazing, you guys. Okay, so what happened 18 months ago that you all were like, we are so done with these student loans?
2: Well, it's primarily my physical therapy school is what our loans were. When I went into PT school, we were kind of planning on once I was done, we're like, let's just pay it off right away.
0: Yeah. So, okay. Yes. So you were in school, I'm assuming, when you guys got married. That's why it was $35,000.
1: We got married, got home from our honeymoon, and a couple days later, she started her doctorate program.
0: Wow.
2: Okay.
1: Just right in.
0: Yes. Yep. And how long did that take?
2: 3 years.
0: It was 3 years. Okay. Mm-hmm. So you guys have been married, what, about 5-ish? Mm-hmm.
1: A little over 5, yeah.
0: Okay. Yeah. Amazing.
1: Yeah.
0: So you guys were in school for a little bit. You came out of school, and you were like, we're going to attack this debt.
1: Yeah.
0: We got this new salary we're both working, and we're just going to go for it.
1: Yeah. It was the first year we were working, it was just me working. I didn't go to grad school, so it was just me. And so we just pretended that we didn't have Natalie's income.
3: That's great.
1: And we just said, you know what? This is all going to go towards loans, and we'll get to enjoy it later. But we just pretended it was just my income for as long as we could, and it worked really well.
3: Wow.
0: Yes.
3: I mean, how did you both align that this would even be the plan? Like, what caused you both to get on the same page so quickly?
1: Yeah. So I grew up listening to the Dave Ramsey show. My parents would listen to it on the radio, and so I was familiar with it. And when she started school, we were pretty set on, hey, when we're done, we're knocking this out. I didn't feel like it was hard for us to get aligned. We had a shared vision of we want to be generous. We want to be able to give. We don't want the stress of these loans. And it really didn't take much fighting.
2: No.
1: And it brought us together. It was awesome working towards a goal together. I mean, it was great for our marriage. So.
0: That's amazing. So in that 18 months, what would you say was the most surprising thing about the debt-free journey? And what was the hardest part of it?
1: Yeah.
2: I would say probably the hardest was we have a lot of friends who were buying their first house or going on vacations. And we were like, we're not doing any of that because we want to get this debt done. And so I think it was a little bit hard to feel like we were out of place or just not doing what our friends were doing.
0: Yes. Totally.
2: But now we're we're debt free, so we can just save and do it.
3: Yeah,
2: and not have to worry
3: for
2: about
3: sure.
2: It,
3: so.
0: Making $150 a year and enjoying life with no payments.
2: Yeah.
1: Yeah.
0: That's amazing.
3: And what was the surprising part?
2: The biggest surprise was we were probably about 3 months away from paying off, and we said yes to taking our foster daughter, actually.
0: Oh,
2: and so that was kind of a big, loop for us of okay, we need to really get this done because
1: we gotta finish.
2: Yeah,
3: you gotta.
2: Yes,
3: a family,
2: and so after we got her, we got her in December. We finished in March, and then actually in July we got a call for her sister. So now we have our sister.
0: Oh my gosh. So
2: I think that was the biggest surprise that we weren't planning, but then we were so glad we had already made all this headway on our debt, and so now we can just enjoy our family. And we're also adding a boy in December,
1: October.
2: In October. So,
0: oh my gosh! Oh, you're pregnant.
1: Yeah.
3: Oh my gosh!
2: God. Yeah. So, wow. Yes. Yeah. So we'll have 3 kids in the span of 10 months. So that's probably the biggest surprise.
3: That is a lot. That's not just a surprise. Holy smokes. Wow.
4: Oh, well, you're prepared. Gosh. How great, though. And how amazing that you did all of just like the hard charging work. Yeah. Before all of this, and now financially, it's like, okay, we don't even have to think about it. Like, you have a great job, you know, you guys are working hard, and the money piece, it doesn't have to be a stress point.
2: Yeah.
4: Because of what you guys did.
2: Yeah, we were talking this morning, like, we don't feel like we would have been able to say yes to our girls if we would have still had all this debt. And so just that the Lord sustained us, got us through it, so now we can be generous with our time and feel like we can just say yes and do that has been a really big blessing for us.
4: Yes. Mm-hmm. Well, I'll tell you, the foster care world, you guys are, you're doing the Lord's work. You really are.
1: Well, he's sustaining us. Well, we'd be up a creek without
4: him. I know, but that is truly the hands and feet of Jesus in today's world. So thank y'all for, that's just amazing. Gosh, how incredible, you guys. Okay, so married 5 years, did this journey together.
3: Yes.
4: What would you tell couples out there that maybe are newlyweds, that are younger, maybe they're coming out of school with some student loans. Yeah. What would you say if they look at like, okay, I'm going to have this for 10 years. It is what it is. We're probably going to get car loans. We're going to just do the normal way with money versus kind of this extreme other side of like, we're actually going to pay off debt and stay out of debt. Yeah. What kind of encouragement would you give someone listening?
1: Yeah. I mean, just get after it. It is so freeing. I mean, being done and just like Natalie said, it was such an easy yes taking our girls, knowing we have this freedom. But if you have that crushing weight of we owe this every month and somebody else has a claim to your income, you don't have the freedom to say, yeah, I want to be outrageously generous with your time, with your money, with your talents. And it just gives you margin to be generous. It's not worth kicking it down the road. I mean, the level of freedom, just our first day, I remember paying it off. And I mean, that whole day just walking around just felt lighter.
3: Yeah.
1: I mean, it was a Friday. We got paid. We made that final payment. And I was like, oh my gosh, Natalie, we're done. Like, cause I mean, every week we would get paid Friday and we would just say, okay, huge debt payment. Wow. And I mean, we were down to the 1,000 emergency fund and we just said, okay, we're going to scrape by for 2 more weeks and get paid and make another payment. And I mean, it was just how little can we live on?
4: Yeah.
1: And I mean, now getting to keep it and use it to bless, and it's awesome. We are so thankful.
2: Yeah. And I think too, I would just say like, it can be daunting and seem like a really hard thing, but because we went through this hard thing early in our marriage, we now feel like we know how to go through hard things.
3: Yes, that's right.
2: Later on, like becoming parents and all the ups and downs that come with that. And so like, I know, we went through this as a team and we've practiced that muscle. And so we can do it for anything that comes our way in our marriage, with the Lord. So
4: I love that, that it does. It's
3: so incredible.
4: It sustains. It does. Yeah. You know, you start to build something together, and that's what's so unifying about it. When you go through the hard together, that's the story that you all have. So incredible, you guys. Oh, absolutely amazing. All right. Well, we got Ben and Natalie from Illinois. They paid off $87,816 all in student loans in 18 months, making 70 at the start of this journey, and ended at 152. All right, you guys, count it down. Let's hear your big debt-free scream.
1: All right.
5: Three, two, one. We're debt-free!
4: Yeah! Oh, I love it. Oh, my gosh. So good.
3: I just love a story like that. I think it's just a reminder that if you're going through this journey, it's never just for you. Like, in the moment, it feels like, oh, this debt is crushing me, or this is, you know, and your world can close in. But when you go through this journey, so many people have the ability to benefit from your sacrifice.
4: That's right.
3: And I mean, we're seeing that in spades with them and their family, and it's just,
4: incredible.
3: I love it.
4: 2 foster girls and a little boy on the way. I mean, it just unfolds. It feels like so perfectly. So
3: well done.
4: Incredible. Congratulations, Ben and Natalie. Y'all are awesome.

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0: All right. Our scripture of the day is John 15:5. I am the vine. You are the branches. If you remain in me and I in you, you will bear much fruit. Apart from me, you can do nothing. Amen. Hallelujah.
1: I know that's right.
0: The evidence of fruit. That's what we look for these days. Do you have the fruit of the Spirit? Peace, patience, kindness, goodness, gentleness. That's what we need. And you know who embodied that, Jade?
1: Miss Dolly.
0: Miss Dolly. I had a quote from some guy. I don't know who it was. So I'm going rogue. I just ChatGPT'd. I was like, I need a Dolly Parton quote. Because this woman, yeah. And again, we're here in Nashville, and she just was a jewel to anyone and everyone. Her reputation is exactly what
1: absolutely
0: you believe she is. She was amazing. So the first one that came up, that's what I'm going to quote because I had to do it pretty quick. If you want the rainbow, you got to put up with the rain.
1: That's a fact.
0: It
1: that's
0: is.
1: What we teach every day.
0: It is it. It is it that you're going to, there's going to be struggle. There's going to be hard. But at the end of the day, what it creates is beauty. And that's the part that I think people miss is when you go through a season of sacrifice, you go through a season of maybe marriage-wise, you're combining accounts for the first time and you kept it separate for so long because you fought too much and you're like, you know what? No, we're going to unite and it's going to be tough. Like, there's some tough things. And when you push through those, just like our debt-free couple, it's like on the other side of that, you're stronger and you see the beauty in it.
1: Yes.
0: And you don't always appreciate the beauty unless you have the rain. So, Dolly, we appreciate that.
1: Yes, I love that. That's a great quote in my back pocket.
0: Yes, that's right. All right, let's go to Marius in Detroit. Hi, welcome to the show.
2: Yes, hi there. How are y'all doing?
0: Hi, we're doing great. How can we help?
2: Good to hear. Thank you so much. Yep, so I'm 25 years old. I'm in a bad financial situation right now, but there might be a way out, so maybe you guys could help me out with that. So let me lay that out for y'all really quick. Mm-hmm. So I have $9,000 right now in credit card debt. I'm behind on a bunch of those payments. Mm-hmm. I have a car payment as well. I still owe $21,000 on my car, and the car payment is $420 a month. My credit score is not good at all. It's 480, and I have been self-employed for the last few years, so it went very well at one point, and it took a turn for the worst the last year or so. Mm-hmm. So I have kind of played around with the idea of bankruptcy, but this is where there could be a way out instead of that. So I've got a buddy that basically I talked to, and he laid out all the details for me. He could get me a job that is basically ready for me to start in 2 weeks. I'll be paying $6,000 a month salary position.
0: Amazing.
2: So my question to you guys is, yes, thank you so much. I'm really excited about it. So my question is, with that $6,000 coming in every single month, so I have the car payment, which I still owe $21,000 on, and I have the $9,000, the credit card debt payment. How do you guys think I should juggle that? If I should kind of like save up and pay it all like in bulk, or if bankruptcy is still on the table, or like, what do you guys think?
1: Well, I definitely don't think that bankruptcy should be on the table for you because the solution is just income. And you don't need a massive income. You just need an average income would really solve this. And it's just you, or is there kids? Is there a wife, girlfriend? Is there anybody else in the picture we need to know about?
2: No, ma'am. It is just me.
1: Okay.
2: And I'm not renting out my own apartment or anything. I'm staying with some family right now.
1: Staying with family.
2: Okay. So I don't have to pay rent.
0: Okay. I have two questions real quick. One, how has the credit cards gone to collections yet?
2: Yes, I believe so.
0: They have. Okay. Okay. And then the car, how much is the car? If you sold it, how much could you get for it?
2: So I did receive basically cash, like grant offer for it, but it's less than what I owe. I think it was 17 or 18,000.
1: That's not bad.
0: No. Was that from Kelly Blue Book or who, what was that from?
2: That was, I brought it into, I think it was Echo Park or Caravana, one of those where you could like rent, trade your car in, and that's what they told me.
1: That's good because that means if you did a private sale, you'd break even.
0: Yeah,
1: probably.
0: You may be able just exactly. You may be able to get just get that. And so I'm wondering, probably what I would do because you're gonna feel that 420 a lot. Mm. So I think my goals would be, and you can kind of do all this simultaneously. I would be contacting the creditors, or the collection, whoever has the debt on the credit card, and you usually can, it may take a couple of calls, but you can sometimes settle with them if you have the cash. So I think I would, I would have a goal probably in the next few months.
1: Mm-hmm.
0: Once you start the $6,000 job, I mean, can you live off of $2,000 a month?
2: Yes, I can.
0: Okay,
2: yeah, so, because the only real expense I have is that car payment. Really,
0: okay, so you okay, oh, okay, amazing. Good. So let's just go crazy and let's say 5,000.
1: Yeah,
0: I don't know.
1: All your income except your food.
0: Yeah, I mean, like, seriously, let's just go right. Just for the heck of it. Okay. So what I would do is I would save that. I would call the credit card companies in 30 days and say, hey, I have $2,500. I have $3,000. I can settle with you today. And over and over and over and over again. And hopefully at some point they're going to make you an offer and you're like, that's great. And get it in writing.
1: Yep.
0: Credit card is done. Okay. So check. The next month, I would save another $5,000. Okay. And at the same time, be looking to sell this $21,000 car for around $21,000. If you're short a thousand or two, that's okay. Cause you're going to have it because you're going to have extra $5,000 coming in. So do that and then save up some money and go buy a $5,000 car. Like, you can do all of this in 3 months.
1: Very short time.
0: A really short time. Right. So bankruptcy is not even in
1: it's
0: your,
1: not even close.
0: It's not even in your universe. So I wouldn't even consider that.
1: You're feeling overwhelmed and, you know, you're young, you're 25 and you've just like the weight of your decisions just hit you like a ton of bricks, I think. And you're realizing I can't keep going on like this. And so it's good that that happened. That's how we learn. And everybody hits that point financially, unless you were brought up, well, you know, like our debt-free scream, unless you were brought up in the ways of Dave Ramsey, that's how we learn. And so I don't want you to beat yourself up about it or spend much more time, but I do want you to pivot hard out of this and do exactly what Rachel said, because if you mess around with this, it's going to stay on you. Right. Every time you make that $420 car payment, things get harder and harder for you. So the faster that you do this, it is, like I said, going from one direction completely to the other. And you're going to feel the whiplash of that when you get that first paycheck and it's all going on to the debt. I do want to ask about that. How solid is that job? Like, is this is not just a buddy being like, yeah, man, I got something for you. Or is this like a legit real deal, not a, you know, scam thing?
2: Right. That's definitely an important factor, and yes, it is legit. It is for a fiber optics company. They basically do like underground drilling. And they need someone kind of like on the back end in the office, because I've had jobs like that, like basically doing all the invoices, like managing crews, things like that. Paperwork.
1: And you have experience in that?
2: Yes, ma'am.
1: Okay,
2: I do.
1: good. I love that. Then
0: Marcus,
1: I love that you got that.
0: I think this is great. I mean, honestly, as you call in, you're like, I'm behind on credit cards. I got this car. I don't know what to do. I'm was self-employed. You feel like you haven't had consistent income. And literally in the next 3 months, your debt could be gone. You could look up in April, Marcus, and you could have $20,000 saved in an emergency fund.
1: Yeah, why wouldn't you?
0: And then you go down the baby steps. Right. You've paid off your debt. You have an emergency fund. You start investing 15% of your income into retirement. And what's wild, about all this is when you actually like run the numbers out, and let's just say you threw $1,000 a month, okay, of investing, which is a little bit more probably than, at that point what we recommend, but let's just do it for fun. 25 to 67, Marcus, if you made that your habit, you'd have $10.7 million sitting in investments. At 67.
1: Yeah.
0: Right. And let's say you're like, I don't want 67. Give me 59. All right. Let's see what 59-year-old Marcus, 4.4 million. That's great. You know what I mean? Like, it's just, it is shifting from the mindset of, oh, I'm going to be paying people to I'm going to pay myself. And that to me always is so motivating.
1: Absolutely.
0: Don't make the banks rich, Marcus.
1: And you're
0: I keep
1: so
0: calling
1: young.
0: You Marcus, Marius. I'm sorry. I keep calling you Marcus, Marius.
2: Yeah, no
0: I apologize.
2: Worries.
0: I apologize. But for real, like, stop making other people wealthy. These credit card companies and car companies. I'm like, no, you can do this. So take advantage for sure of this opportunity, of this job. And then also, you know, start dreaming about what 28, 30-year-old Marius wants to be, right? From a career standpoint. Right.
1: And this should be a turning point for you, not just in I'm paying off my debt, but it's a new lifestyle change. Like, who you are has changed. You're no longer, we say over here, the borrower is slave to the lender, and you're choosing a new identity to be a person that doesn't borrow money from this point on.
0: And the power of what happens when you get your income back.
1: Yeah,
0: incredible.
1: Absolutely.
0: Awesome. Well, great hour, Jade. Always fun hosting with you. Thanks to everyone in the booth and our wonderful audience that's here today. And remember, there's ultimately only one way to financial peace, and that's to walk daily with the Prince of Peace, Christ Jesus.
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29: Great radio stations everywhere, along with Sam and Polo. It is the Joe Pags Show. Thanks. Appreciate you stopping by. Lots going on today. Jennifer Say, bottom of this hour. It's going to be, she's the CEO of XX-XY Athletics. You can go to XX-XYAthletics.com. Go find all the gear there. But more importantly, she's fighting for girls and women when it comes to sports. She, along with Riley Gaines and Sophie Cunningham, they've been in the headlines lately because they've been trying to tell the WNBA, stop being so stupid. So I got that interview for you bottom of this hour. And then a two-parter with Sheriff Mark Lamb, hour number two and hour number three. Don't miss a second of that. We talk a lot about the body cam videos that he's doing because his page is going nuts. He's got almost 500,000 followers on YouTube. And every video has six figures in views almost immediately. This morning, probably have 100,000 by tonight. A lot of these videos get 500,000. A lot of them get 1,000,000 views. And I wondered out loud, so Sheriff, what's the story? Why do people care so much about these body cam videos? And yes, he was the inspiration for me to start my own body cam channel at Joe Pags Body Cam over on YouTube as well. That has like 4 followers and he has almost 500,000. So stick around for that. We talk a lot about that. Also about his candidacy for the U.S. Senate, the U.S. House of Representatives. He's running for District 5 Republican, great state of Arizona. That's the seat that's held right now by Andy Biggs. Andy Biggs is running for governor of Arizona, and I pray that he beats Katie Hobbs, because those of you in Arizona deserve somebody better than Katie Hobbs. Okay, so that's what we have on the agenda today. It's a lot of show. Going to start here, though, And I'm probably not going to try to sound like Optimus Prime because I think I would have to practice it. I think my tone and tenor can get there. And I remember a long time ago, there was some job that I made like $100 to do a spot where I had to emulate something like it, but I'm not going to even try today. Sad news out of Hollywood. By the way, yesterday I said it happens in threes usually. I guess there have been four. This will be five in recent days. The voice of Optimus Prime has passed. Peter Cullen, voice of Optimus Prime in Transformers, dies at 85. The theater-trained Canadian also created sounds for King Kong and the Predator and portrayed Eeyore, Winnie the Pooh's pal. That's sad. That sucks. The first one that I can remember, a famous person who passed, was it Hayden? Is it Pantier? Because I think some said Pantieri, but I think she said Pantier, didn't she? Paul, do you know how she pronounced her name?
0: I usually say Hayden Panettiere. Hayden,
29: what did I say? Peyton Hayden. Hayden Panettiere.
0: I say Panettiere, yeah.
29: Panettiere. It's an Italian name. It'd be Panettiere. Yeah. But, I mean, in English, Panettiere. She passed away very young. Shelley Fabre passed away, a big star from the 50s and 60s. You, of course, had Dolly Parton just the other day. Then Tim Curry yesterday. So that's like, what, five?
0: Wasn't there also somebody else, like, before Hayden?
29: I don't know. I don't Sam, know, think of anything?
1: Shelley something?
29: I said Shelley Fabre, yeah.
0: I thought it was somebody that was like a like an old like R&B or Motown singer or something.
29: I think you're right. And I can't... No, you had the ZZ Top guy die. Oh, Beard.
0: Yeah, him too.
29: So it's like six.
0: Well, three and three.
29: Can people stop dying this year? From what I understand, segue, Jelly Roll killed his career the other day. Have we heard about Jelly Roll? Paula, would I know a Jelly Roll song if I heard it?
0: I don't think so, because I don't.
29: I mean, I listen to like Bob FM here in San Antonio, so I don't think I know. Sam, would you know a Jelly Roll song if you heard it?
1: No, but I know what he looks like.
29: I mean, he used to be like 400 pounds or something. He's lost a bunch of weight. He looks great. I thought the guy who like found Jesus and was a Christian guy. Maybe he still is. But he comes out, I guess Jimmy Kimmel is off or something, and people are hosting his show. I've never watched the Jimmy Kimmel show. I've watched clips, obviously, that are sent to me that I see in social media. But I guess he hosted the show and called President Trump fat and called out MAGA and treated people. I mean, what is that? What is that all about? Do these people not realize? I saw a video with Dolly Parton from probably 20, 30 years ago. Not even that long ago. No, it was probably from 2016. So about 10 years ago. And she's being interviewed. It might have been Barbara Walters, might have been somebody else. I think Barbara Walters might have been gone by then. Who knows? Being interviewed by some news person who brings up what then, you know, businessman Donald Trump said to Billy Bush on that bus on Access Hollywood about grabbing a woman from the whatever. She was asked about that, and she said, I don't go there. And the interviewer was like pressing her, well, why not? Why won't you make a comment to them? Because I don't do that. I don't do politics. That's not my role. I'm not going to go there. That's not my role. I'm a singer. I'm a performer. I'm an entertainer. I love entertaining everybody. And it takes me back to, you know, 1972 when your grandmother, Sam, got to go see Elvis at Madison Square Garden. I didn't get to go. Whatever, Mom.
1: Right.
29: She's probably watching right now. Thanks, Mom. But in the news conference at Madison Square Garden before the concert, and he had, I think, three or four sold-out concerts. I think three. Then they made an album out of one of them. But he was asked about the protesters about Vietnam. And he said, ma'am, I'd rather keep my thoughts to myself on that. And the response was, well, do you think everybody should? Nope, they shouldn't. They should do anything they want to do. So entertainers, like Michael Jordan said, even Republicans buy sneakers. Entertainers, sports people used to historically be of the element, I want everybody to listen to my music. I want everybody to watch me play sports. I want everybody to go to my concerts. Whenever it's good to go and see me race a car, I mean, whatever it is that you do, or see me play tennis. Now it's like you have to take a side. It's very, very interesting. What now, Jelly Roll, I'm not being funny. I don't know. He doesn't do anything. He's a singer, right? That's what he does. He's a singer.
1: Yeah, entertainer, yeah.
29: But he doesn't like sing and do variety shows, right? He's like, that's his gig. He makes records.
1: I guess so.
29: Paula, would you say that, or is there something else to it?
0: I recently he wrestled in the WWE, so I mean, that's...
29: I'm sorry, he wrestled?
0: Yes. So, I mean, that's part of, like, because he's lost, like, a lot of weight.
29: Right.
0: And so that was part of it, him getting himself into shape to be able to do that. So there is that. So, I mean, if you want to say entertainment, I mean, besides singing, like, he's also done that.
29: Okay. Wrestling is entertainment, certainly. But he's known for singing, and that's probably why he got the opportunity to go in the WWE. That said, why don't you want everybody to like your songs? Why don't you want everybody to go and buy your records or download them or whatever we do these days? Why wouldn't you want everybody to enjoy what it is that God gave you as a talent? That's why we know you. And I don't know why you wouldn't. It doesn't make sense. You take the job to fill in for Jimmy Kimmel, and you then just complete... Because in the circles I run in online, I'm seeing every day, I'm seeing different jelly roll things about how his career is over. Can't believe he did this. Why would he do this? And maybe he's got enough money, he doesn't care. But he's going to see a... What happened to the Dixie Chicks after they went after George W. Bush? As much as a lot of people applauded them as they were in London, saying they were embarrassed that George W. Bush was from Texas like they were, their career was never the same. It just wasn't. As far as I remember, it just wasn't. And that's just a dumb move. Then if you're Barbara Streisand and you've been doing it for 60 years, you don't care anymore. You can go out there and make fun of anybody you want to. But Jelly Roll, two younger people on my staff have never heard your music. I mean, you should probably want them to hear your music and buy it and buy a t-shirt and go to a concert. Just a really dumb move. A really dumb move. And then there's this. And this is one maybe I'll take some calls on. If people want to call on Jelly Roll, they can, Sam. I'm not going to spend a lot of time on that because I didn't see what he said other than the quotes. And he was calling the president fat and a fat pig and blah, blah, blah. And a guy who used to be fat like yesterday, calling anybody else fat is kind of dumb.
0: He said himself that he was fat as well. He was, and I think he said fat like him. So he wasn't pretending like he never was bigger or anything like that. So he did mention that. When he said what he said.
29: Right, but why is he calling the president fat, who's nowhere near what Jelly Roll used to be?
0: He may still say that fat like me, like even now, but I'm not 100% sure.
29: From what I understand, he literally went after MAGA, literally went after the right side, literally went after the administration. And again, I didn't sit there and watch his 8-minute monologue or whatever it was, but that's the short stuff that I'm seeing here and there. All that said, use your brain. Be better than that. But if you want to bring this up, because people get mad at me when I'm critical of President Trump, and again, I'm going to be critical because I put my vote on the line for him 3 different times, and I would do it again if I could again, and I can't do it again because he can't run again. That said, why are we calling Lake Ontario Lake America now? I mean, I get the Gulf of America. I really do. And I don't think there's a slam on Mexico. I literally think because we have so much of that Gulf Coast that our part of it, at least you should be able to call it the Gulf of America. I don't think that was telling Sheinbaum, who is the president of Mexico, we hate Mexico, but he's doing this because of trade with Canada. And I don't get it. I don't know. What is it that we're achieving by calling it Lake America? Literally signed an executive order to that effect today. Trump renames Lake Ontario Lake America amid intensifying U.S.-Canada trade dispute. From Fox News Digital. President Donald Trump on Thursday, today, signed an executive order renaming Lake Ontario to Lake America, a move that came amid a trade war with Canada. Quote, the Lake of America was something I've been thinking about for a long time, actually. As you know, we took something called the Gulf of Mexico, we changed it, and now, very routinely, the Gulf of America, Trump said in the Oval Office. The president said he has directed Interior Secretary Doug Burgum and the Department to update the geographic names information system to reflect the name change. The order called Lake Ontario a tremendous asset to the United States. The United States is the greatest protector of the Great Lakes, including the body of water currently known as Lake Ontario. The order states, without the security and investment provided by the United States, the freshwater system would not be open for shipping, recreation, and responsible use to the same extent as it is today. The order said that the U.S. Coast Guard supplies 9 of the 11 ice-breaking vessels on the Great Lakes, securing commercial shipping lanes free of charge. U.S. has also invested nearly $4 billion in protecting the Great Lakes freshwater ecosystem in the last decade, while Canada has invested far less in similar initiatives over the same period. On X, Canadian Prime Minister Mark Carney said Lake Ontario comes from the Wendat word Ontario, which appropriately means the lake is beautiful, the lake is big. Quote, the name is more than 400 years old, predating both the Confederation of Canada and the Declaration of Independence of the United States of America. Carney wrote, we know that America is changing their trading relationships, their foreign policies, their national monuments, and hydronyms. Canadians also know that naming the reality that naming reality means calling it Lake Ontario then, now, and always. The move to rename the lake, which sits on the U.S.-Canada border, came amid a breakdown in trade between the nations, with Trump accusing Ottawa of unfair trade practices. You know what I mean? Why? And again, had the president said on day one, because I believe it's ours, we're going to call it the Gulf of America, we're going to call it Lake America, I'd be, yeah, man, certainly we have as much of the lake as Canada does, and calling it Lake America, I'm down with that. Sounds good to me. But he's not doing it then. He's doing it, you know, in the midst of this trade argument where I think we're right and Canada's wrong. But let's just rename the lake because he had nothing else going on today. I just find that to be a little bit odd, a little bit off. And I don't think he's off. I don't think he's cognitively in decline. I'm not calling him not smart. What I'm saying is, what does this do? Like, calling it the Gulf of America, I think when it happened, I was happy with it. It wasn't to kick any dirt in Mexico's face. It was to say, why would we not call it that? Look at the coast that we have on that Gulf. But this is clearly in the middle of the argument over trade. And I can see, because he's a master negotiator, we keep hearing that, and I believe that, I can see if calling it Lake America somehow made Ottawa, the capital of Canada, say, all right, we'll trade more fairly. Don't call it Lake America. But that's not in the cards. This isn't going to make them change trade. This is going to make them trade more fairly with us. Oh, damn, you renamed the lake. Let's be more fair with you. I don't see that happening. Sam, any comments on this? You like it? You don't like it? She's on the phone. Paula, what do you think?
0: I think it's stupid. I'm actually kind of getting tired of like all this like stuff. It's just, it's annoying. It's like, there's far more important things going on. It's like, you really want to do this while like the gas prices are where they're at and that, or you're dealing with the Iran stuff. I mean, it's just, I don't know. It's annoying.
29: It just doesn't seem to get, it's not a means to an end. It's just to do it.
0: Yeah. And it also kind of makes me feel like, where are your priorities at? Like, it seems like you're saying you've been thinking about this for a long time. What about all the other stuff? Like, think about those things instead.
29: Yeah. You know? I mean, if you've been thinking about it for a long time, do it a long time ago. But, I mean, the timing of doing it now, it's not going to make them say, let's trade more fairly. It's just to kick a little dirt in the guy's eye.
0: I mean,
29: I don't get it.
0: I mean, at least he didn't say, call it Lake Trump. I mean, at least there's that, I guess.
29: That's after he leaves office. President Donald J. Trump Lake.
0: Maybe.
29: So, Trump, I mean, I want your thoughts. Right. I want your thoughts on this. 888-941-PAGS. 888-941-7247. JoePags.com. Great interview with Jennifer Say coming up. XXXY Athletics. And she's been at these WNBA games, making sure that the message is clear to the league that they should be doing the one simple thing that they should do. We've got also Sheriff Mark Lamb on the program. Make sure you stay here. 888-941-PAGS. JoePags.com. 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
29: CEO of XXXY Athletics, also formerly with Levi's, and she walked away because she wanted to have her own opinion and not be told what to think and not be told that she had to be woke. 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Lean is a great supplement that you add to your daily routine, a good, healthy routine that's going to get you back in shape. If you're wanting to lose some weight and it's really, really hard for you, you don't want a GLP-1, which can be a shot, still generally is, or it could be a pill. 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